0: delivers the 1-2 pitch to Lengler. There's outside back to the screen. Bolte comes to the plate and scores, and the A's have tied it up. And McNeil goes to second on the wild pitch. It is a 1-1 game in the sixth.
1: Man, is that big. So the first run scored on a pass ball.
0: That's right.
1: And now second run of this game scored on a wild pitch. Now a chance for Shea to give the A's the lead with a hit.
0: Really no chance that time for Liam Hicks, the catcher. It's a breaking ball spiked in the dirt, and it was about 2 feet outside. 2-2 to Langelier is on the way, and Shea takes outside. And the lefty is up in the pen, and Butler is on deck. Three balls and two strikes, and swung on and foul tipped. The other injury report that came down yesterday from the ball club, Leo DeVries, consensus top three prospect in the game, had right shoulder surgery on Monday. 3-2, and the pitch to Shea is on the inside corner. Ring him up, he knew it. Got him with a breaking ball. Must have been looking for something else. And that's going to be it for Ty Johnson. But Kevin Cash emerges. The A's have tied it up in this sixth inning. McNeil's at second with two out. Butler coming up. A's one, Rays one. And we'll come back to the Trop right after this.
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1: We come back to the trough, and the lefty Cam Boozer comes out of the bullpen to work for the Rays. The A's have tied it up on the wild pitch. And with two out in the sixth, it's a 1-1 game. McNeil's at second, and Butler, who's 0-for-2, is coming up. A run, 4 hits A's, a run, 3 hits Rays. Lawrence Butler, last 30 games, batting .297. Lefty on lefty. Boozer, a long pause at the belt, still holding, and now delivers, and Lawrence takes a strike on the inside corner, didn't like it. Walk-off shot to right center. All the drama in the bottom of the ninth inning on Sunday afternoon. 37th appearance for Boozer, 1-0, 2.27 ERA. Infield a pull, the outfield the other way, and Lawrence takes inside. It's 1-1.
2: It had to feel good for Lawrence after getting hit earlier. Was not pleased with that. Then to get the walk-off homer like that, that was sweet revenge there.
1: Here's the 1-1 pitch, and now Boozer steps out. I told Lawrence today that I had to kind of hedge a little bit on the call because it was hit so high, and he said, you know, I knew it was out before anybody else in the ballpark did. Yeah. And he did. 1-1. He's not bragging. He's just telling the truth. Outside for a ball, 2-1.
2: No, he's just truthing.
1: Yeah.
2: You know, it's funny. Feldy was giving me a hard time of hedging on the Walton call, which I'm not quite sure it's completely accurate, but yeah, you know, give me a hard time on.
1: The 2-1 pitch. The A's have tied it up. Butler waits, and the pitch to Lawrence is swung on, and a high fly ball, right center. It's fairly deep, but playable. The right fielder maces about 12 feet from the track, and he makes the catch. Butler flies out, but the A's tie it up. And we go to the bottom of the sixth. A's 1, Rays 1.
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1: We get to the bottom of the sixth in a 1-1 tie. 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A's have four hits. The Rays have three. Perkins still pitching. Cedric Mullins leads off and takes a strike on the inside corner. The last Stompin' Sunday of the year. Last game of the season. September 27th. And it's a great giveaway for the kids. Here's the 0-1 on the way, and that's swung on and fouled back. The A's wiffle ball set on the 27th. The ultimate Stompin' Sunday, and it's perfect for the kids practicing their swing at home. 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And the A's have had some very good ones this year. 0-2. Mullins, a left-handed hitter. Perkins throws, and it's taken inside. One ball and two strikes.
2: You love the Stompin' Sundays?
1: Now, Ken Maka used to say when he was managing the A's, Korak, you're hedging. 1-2 count. And here it is. And it's a little dribble on a broken bat. Charge it second up with it. Donovan Walton, the flip underhand to first to McNeil. And Mullins is out for three. That'll bring up Yandy Diaz.
2: Yeah, he's up for two. He wanted swung on, gone, right?
1: Yeah. Korak, you got to give me a swung on, gone.
2: You had a few of those this year.
1: Yeah, we've had a few. Well, there were two right off the top in the game Sunday when the A's went back-to-back with Geloff and Butler.
2: For sure.
1: Here is Yandy Diaz, and he takes high 1-0. 1-1. One out, nobody on. Bottom of the sixth. Night game tomorrow. Day game on Thursday in the Athletics and the Guardians in Cleveland beginning Friday night. Diaz looks at one inside, 2-0. And just to tag the story of Leo DeVries and the right shoulder surgery on Monday, consensus, top three prospect in the game. 2-0 pitch, and that's a ground ball well hit, but right to second at Donovan Walton. And the flip to first in time. Out number two. Performed by the noted orthopedic surgeon

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6: After six, it's a 1-1 tie in St. Pete. Seventh inning, here's Johnny D.
7: Yeah, good ballgame. Zach Geloff will lead things off against Cam Boozer. As the left-hander to the plate, the first pitch is taken down and in. One ball, no strikes. First pitch, cutter. It's like Kevin Kelly, right-hander, is loosening up at the bullpen for the Rays. As the pitch, that's a little dribbler foul toward the on-deck hitter and Donovan Walton. And the count, one ball, one strike on Geloff, who has bounced out and struck out 0 for 2. Right-handed hitter. Cam Boozer to the plate. The pitch. That's a fastball for a strike inside part of the plate. Fastball at 96 miles an hour, and it's 1-2 on Geloff. The A's are missing Freddy Peralta this three-game set. It's a good time to miss Freddy Peralta.
6: He's been better.
7: Oh, he's been a lot better. He's figured some things out. He credits the Rays pitching, coaching staff, if you will. The left-hander to the plate, the 1-2 pitch is chopped foul outside third and down the line. So I tell you, you have a Freddy Peralta, and they're saying he's looking as good as he did in his Brewers days when he was peaking. He was on a roll there with Milwaukee for several years, and they think that's the Freddy Peralta they're seeing right now. You get him and Rasmussen and, of course, Nick Martinez in a short playoff series. They could be serious trouble. Here's the 1-2 pitch from Boozer. That is swung on and popped up. Shallow center field. Coming in for it, Cedric Mullins, and he will make the catch, and there is one away.
6: You know, one of the acquisitions at the deadline, and the other, Liam Hicks, coming over from the Marlins. And I mean, the A's have seen a ton of him this year.
7: Yeah.
6: He's played well against the A's, and he's played well against pretty much everybody. Good player.
7: Yeah, fantastic pickup. As the pitching coach going out there, Kyle Snyder is going out there to check on the left-hander Cam Boozer. It's time to remind you. And in Vegas, the lineup is stacked with options, whether you come for exciting live sports and music, world-class restaurants, or exhilarating outdoor adventures. 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And, of course, we hope to see you at the ballpark in West Sacramento for these last six ball games, two against the Angels, four against Houston. And, of course, year after next, get the 2028 baseball in Las Vegas. As Donovan Walton will give way to Tommy White. Tommy White's going to come up and hit for Walton in this seventh inning. Walton is 0 for 2. So here's Tommy White. 1-1 our score, top of the seventh inning. Again, Kevin Kelly, the right-hander in the bullpen.

0: for the Rays as Boozer delivers a fastball that misses low and inside 1-0.
1: Tommy will likely stay in at first base and then have to make a move the rest of the infield. I think McNeil would go to second.
0: Yes,
1: right?
0: I think that would be the case. Boozer at the belt. Now the next pitch. That's bounced to the shortstop on a couple of hops. Mateo up with it. He'll sling it over to first in time, and there are two away. Wright grounds out. Two outs. That will bring up the left fielder, Carlos Cortez. Cortez has flied out and bounced out. He is 0 for 2. Of course, the Rays keeping an eye on the Yankee ball game. And right now, the Yankees are leading the Twins 2-0. That game's early. It's in the bottom of the second inning in Minnesota. Left-hander delivers in the pitch. That's swung on and missed. The first pitch cutter, and it's 0-1 on Carlos. 2 for 13 against Rays pitching this year. Caminero just about in on the grass at third, about 16 feet off the line. As Boozer delivers in the pitch, that's swung on and missed. Another cutter, and it's 0-2 on Cortez. 255 on the year for Carlos. Two outs, nobody on this 1-1 game in the seventh. Good job by the pitchers for both teams. Perkins has been very sharp in his six. Is the 0-2 pitch from Boozer. That slider misses away. And it's 1-2. One run, 4 hits for the A's. 1-3 hits for the Rays.
1: Carlos hasn't seen that much left-handed pitching this year.
0: He's not. Well off the line now at third is Caminero. As the next pitch, that's chased and missed. He struck him out on the sweeper. So it's a 1-2-3. Seventh inning for Boozer. He's retired all four A's. He's faced with 6.5. It's the A's 1 and Tampa Bay 1.
2: In the fight again.
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0: The seventh, it's a 1-1 game as Junior Caminero will be the hitter.
1: Jack Perkins in uncharted territory.
0: Yes.
1: He's never gone more than 6 innings in a major league game.
0: Wow, he gets one out. He'll have his career high. And here is Caminero. As the pitch is swung on, it fell back. As we expected, Tommy White's at first base. And Jeff McNeil moves from first base to second base. I guess even 6 innings plus, he gets his, this is his career high. Some action now in the A's bullpen. Looks like Luis Medina beginning to loosen up the right-hander. What a job by Perkins. He's been so efficient. Again, he's not walked a batter. Caminero 0 for 2 has fly down and struck out. Fly ball down the right field line. That's slicing on Butler. Long way to go. He's not going to get there. Ball's into foul territory near the bullpen, and Butler will flip it in amongst the spectators. And the count is 0-2 on Caminero. Caminero 4 for 15 against A's, pitching his 40 homers to lead the American League. Schwarber, by the way, has 45 now for the Phillies. As the right-hander to the plate, here's the 0-2 pitch. He is swung on and missed. Down he goes. He strikes out Caminero for a second time. The best start in Jack Perkins' career. Man, does he look good.
1: Eighth strikeout, and that was another changeup, Johnny. Man. He just disappeared out of sight.
0: He's retired 6 in a row and 14 of 15. So one away here is Liam Hicks, the catcher.
1: And his pitch count is totally fine. It's phenomenal, just 74 pitches.
0: Looks so good. Here is Hicks, has fly down and struck out as Jack delivers, and the pitch taken down and in. And it's 1-0. So, yeah, he stays just 2 over the minimum in 6 and a third inning. 8 strikeouts, as Ken said. 6 ground ball outs for the right hitter. Here's the pitch. That's taken for a strike, inside edge on the sweeper. And it's 1-1. He just pounded the strike zone today. Actually, 8 ground ball outs for Jack Perkins in this game. Here's the 1-1 pitch. That misses low. And it's now 2-1. There's a change up there. 2-1 to count on Liam Hicks. Bottom of the 7th, brought to you by California Community Colleges. Hicks with that slightly open stance from the left side. There's the 2-1 pitch. That misses very high. Now 3-1. Medina getting ready in the bullpen. The third baseman, Geloff, is 45 feet off the line, 18 feet behind the bag. Shortstop Williams shaded up the middle. Tommy White about 20 feet off the line and 20 feet behind the bag as Liam Hicks, who has 18 homers driven in 79 runs, gets ready for the 3-1 pitch, which is high ball for first walk issued by Perkins on the night. Matter of fact, that's the first walk in his game. When was the last time you could say that? You get to the 7th inning and there's been one walk between the two teams.
1: Phenomenal effort, both sides. You can't say, well, the umpires had a wide strike zone, right? You have the ABS
0: can't
1: now.
0: Can't say it anymore. Nope.
1: Right?
0: Can't say it anymore. Exactly. Here's Victor Mesa Jr., 18 for 42 this month. As Perkins delivers, pitch is swung on, a fly ball to right center, going back is Bolte near the track, on the track, leaps up and makes the catch as he bangs into the wall. What a play by Hank Bolte. And there are two away. Oh, he gets better and better out there every day. Hustling back to first, Liam Hicks. Outstanding play by Hank Bolte in deep right center. Getting the ball and then making the leaping grab.
1: We've talked about his metrics, Johnny, and the amount of ground he covers and how he's like in the 85th, 90th percentile, things like that. And there aren't too many center fielders who will make that catch. He got a great break. He was set up initially in left center. Had to go all the way to right center, and that's where the break and the read and the speed, all that combining to make that a great play.
0: Exactly. Well, you know what? Mark Kotze going out there, he's going to stick with the right-hander. I love it. And Kotze jogged out there. He got the feeling he was going to stick with it. Here's Chandler Simpson, probably the last hitter for Perkins here, with a runner on first and two outs in this 1-1 game in the 7th. Simpson has doubled and scored and singled. He's 2 for 2.
1: It's very important for a manager to show this kind of faith in his pitcher.
0: Yes. On the grass at third is Geloff as Perkins at the belt. Now to the plate and the pitch. He's taken for a strike. First pitch breaking ball. It's 0-1. 81 pitches for Jack. 51 strikes. Man, has he been good. Simpson has 2 with the Rays, 3 hits. And now Geloff up 15 feet in on the grass. As Perkins delivers, pitch swung on and bounced foul up the first base line. It's 0-2.
1: The advent of the changeup has been huge.
0: It has. But the fact that he throws good ones tonight. 0-2 to count. But everything, he's commanded everything today. 0-2 the count. Tommy White, he's holding on. Liam Hicks, Perkins from the far first base side of the rubber. And the 0-2 pitch. That's reached for, bounced toward the shortstop, charging Williams. He gloves it on the run, throws to first, and it's not in time. Too much speed. You know his trouble, because Williams had a long way to come in, and Simpson flies down the line. It's an infield single. We'll see if that's all for Jack. It's the third hit for Chandler Simpson.
1: That's like Ichiro.
0: Palacios.
1: It's like an Ichiro deal.
0: It is. Absolutely. Yeah, it's just blazing speed down the line. He's also come from the left side. Here comes Conte to get the right hitter. What a job by Jack Perkins. And if you're not in your car, you're on the couch, or wherever you're listening, you can get up and stand up and give him a standing ovation. Jack Perkins was fantastic in this game tonight. We'll see Luis Medina will take a break. Two on, two out, seventh inning, 1-1 the score. And we'll have more after this.
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0: Here's Luis Medina to take over here for the Athletics. Perkins believes he can win it or he can lose it or have nothing to do with it. He's responsible for Simpson at first and Hicks at second. Palacios has grounded out to the first baseman McNeil back in the second. He grounded into a 4-6-3 double play in the fifth. So here's Luis. Two on, two out. Palacios from the left side. As Medina delivers pitches, swung on and missed. And the count is 0-1. First pitch, curveball from Medina. Medina's ERA 3.31. He's making appearance number 55 on the year is the pitch. That swung on, drive down the right field line, hooking foul and out of play. 0-2.
1: Breaking ball inside and way out in front.
0: Medina, 5-3, 3.31. He has issued 36 walks, and he has struck out 87 in his 68 innings of work. It's been a breakout year for Medina. 0-2 on Ricky Palacios. 1-1 the score. Medina from the first base side of the rubber as Simpson and Hicks take their leads. The right-hander checks second. Now the 0-2 pitch. Swung on and missed. Blew him down. A fastball that was up and in at 98 as he strikes out Palacios. And the Rays come up empty. No runs, one hit, a walk. A fantastic catch from Hank Bolte. Two left. We're through seven. It's the A's one and the Rays one.
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10: Michael Barabolt with you here on A's Cast and the A's Radio Network. Good ball game from St. Pete and the Trop 1-1 as we head into the top of the eighth. And I will, of course, take your phone calls after the game. The number 833-625-2278. As always, you know, something that I found interesting with Jack Perkins' outing, you saw a lot more usage of the cutter and the sinker based on his averages this year. And when that ball is moving, your fastball pitches are giving you that movement. That's going to set up your sweeper and even more so your changeup. And you saw the changeup, Johnny, the junior Caminero. He just got him in the seventh inning. That was filthy. So a really good step in the right direction for Jack Perkins tonight. And a great outing for him and a good start. Maybe the A's can continue being the September spoilers to the Tampa Bay Rays here this week. What do you say?
0: Yeah, great call, Michael. And you're right. All comes down to that fastball command to set up that other stuff. Great work, Michael. And you'll take your calls on A's Talk, Michael, will after the game. We have a 1-1 game, great ball game, and a couple changes for the Rays. Once again, here's Ken.
1: Kevin Kelly takes over on the mound. The veteran Nick Fortes now catching, and Johnny DeLuca is in center field. And a big swing and a miss by Jonah Heim, and it's no balls and one strike. 16,102 tonight.
0: You got me, partner.
1: 16,102.
0: You got me.
1: A run, four hits A's, a run, four hits Rays, and a big cut and a miss by Heim, and it's no balls and two strikes. Jonah's 0 for 2, Alika Williams on deck, and then Bolte. The A's, in the midst of a very solid September, A's are 8-4 this month, and entered the month in those 12 games, having hit 23 home runs. The pitch to Heim, and it's down and in. And over a longer stretch, over the last 21 games, the A's 12-9. Right-hander Kevin Kelly out of the stretch, and the delivery is taken just low, too. And so, you know, I was reminded, Johnny, on that pitch by Medina, it finished off the bottom of the seventh, the fastball 98 to Palacios. The home run that Butler hit to win the game. Heim swings and misses, down he goes on a sinker at 91. So Butler's walk-off on Sunday against the Mariners. 101 miles an hour pitch.
0: Just turned on it.
1: And just turned on it,
0: man. That's impressive.
1: Here's Alika. And Alika swings and misses. So Andres Munoz, the great closer of the Mariners, throws it up there like 101.1.
0: Yeah.
1: It was the fastest pitch an Athletics hitter has ever hit out. Now, the pitch has swung on and missed since they started tracking that stuff.
0: Yeah. Wow, that's a great stat.
1: Yeah. It's pretty impressive.
0: I mean, yeah, it shows you the just the bat speed, the reactions of Butler, right? That's wow.
1: Alika Williams against his former organization. One-time sandwich pick out of Arizona State, 37th selection overall. No balls, two strikes. Kelly kicks side armor, and it's swung on and a foul tip. I think it was a, I guess not. Maybe he missed it. It was, either way, it was held on by Fortes, the catcher. And that's back-to-back strikeouts for Kelly. And Henry Bolte is coming up. Henry has struck out twice and singled and scored the A's only run on the wild pitch in the sixth inning. And Henry takes inside 1-0. Two out, nobody on. First game of this three-game set in St. Pete. One ball, no strikes. The outfield toward right. And Kelly's pitch. And that's a strike on the outside corner. Three-quarter action, even at times lower than that, so tough on the right-handed hitters. One of the mainstays over the last several years for the Rays, Kelly, and it's swung on and missed by Bolte. And now 1-2. Henry calls time, steps out. The infield is slightly to pull. 10 home runs, 33 RBIs for the A's rookie center fielder. And it's on the way, and that's swung on and missed. Man, Kelly comes out of the bullpen and strikes out the side. And we go to the bottom of the eighth. Hogan Harris coming in for the A's. The A's and the Rays in a 1-1 tie.
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1: We go to the bottom of the eighth. Hogan Harris emerges from the A's bullpen. The total's identical. A run, four hits, no errors. Jorge Mateo will lead it off. Mateo is 0-2 with two strikeouts. Brian Baker is up throwing in the bullpen for the Rays, their closer. And the pitch by Hogan, and a breaking ball is swung on and missed. Pretty much all season, Johnny, Hogan's been in the top 10 in the league in appearances, and tonight is number 70. 4-2, a 3.43 ERA. Here it is. It's a ground ball wide at first, and Tommy White has it raced to the bag, and he just gets there. I think Hogan might have been a little bit late getting over, and Tommy was playing over toward the hole for the right-handed batting Mateo, who can fly. And the Rays, I think, will challenge this. They call it first base.
15: Tampa Bay is challenging the safe call. They out call first base.
1: And it's huge. And I think he might have beaten it.
16: I think so, too. Man, just watching it a couple of times.
1: He beat it.
16: He did. They're going to overturn this.
1: So Mateo will be at first base.
16: That's the one thing, that tool you said, his speed.

0: Nick Fortes coming up. You would think he'll be up there to punt. Mateo at first, nobody out, bottom of the eighth, and he's going to swing away and takes a strike at the knees. So Fortes is batting in the nine spot, which had been occupied by Cedric Mullins. They made the two changes defensively in the last half inning. Here's the 0-1, going to swing away, and he takes low. That means that Johnny DeLuca is in the four spot now. A's one, Rays one. Bottom half of the eighth, nobody out. Hogan at the belt, delivers, and DeLuca takes, or Fortes takes inside. Now the count 2-1. Two balls and one strike. Gelof backs up even with a bag at third. Bolte one step toward right center, left and right straight up. Lots of room on the right side of the infield. The pitch is popped up on the infield. Alika Williams and Gelof. It's Williams, the A's shortstop. Back of Gelof, backing up to the rim of the outfield grass, and he makes the catch. That is huge. One out, Yandy Diaz coming up.
1: Yeah, you want to try to avoid facing Caminero here in the inning. Yeah, one out, one on. Rudolph man aboard. Rudolph man at the plate.
0: This guy's a tough customer, though. Yep. Yandy Diaz, 0 for 3. Came in batting 301. And 17 lifetime games against the A's. Entering today, or in his last 17 games. Last 17 games against the A's, 343. First pitch is strike. Hitting room on the right side of the infield. The outfield swings toward right, and Yandy Diaz takes inside. It's one ball and one strike. Jonathan Aranda is on deck, and then Caminero. They can't crank up the PA system here. One ball, one strike, and it's on the way. Big cut and a miss. High fastball, 95 from Hogan.
1: That's nothing compared to Dodger Stadium, right?
0: You're 100% correct. One and two. Hogan at the belt. And the runner going, big jump. It's taken inside and no throw. Uncontested. So Mateo stole that one on Hogan.
1: He did.
0: I mean, he was gone before Hogan had delivered the pitch. And that's number 18 for the one-time Athletics farmhand. And here's the go-ahead run. And they have a great closer. Here's the delivery, and it's swung on, dribbled foul by Yandy Diaz.

0: Two balls, two strikes. Diaz deep in the box in open stance. Harris from the stretch at the belt. And a whirl and a pickoff throw to second and not in time. And McNeil was about 4 feet to the right of the bag when he took the throw. 2-2. Harris at the belt. Big pitch right here. And Diaz hits a fly ball in center field. Bolte back. It's playable. He's 10 feet from the track. He makes the catch. Diaz tags, or Mateo tags, and goes to third. So the fly ball to center by Yandy Diaz. And it sends Jorge Mateo to third. So the go-ahead run is 90 feet away.
1: Yeah, now with Heim, you just have to do anything to make sure that ball doesn't get past you.
0: Right. And Brian Baker, the closer of the Rays, continues to throw in their bullpen. And here's Jonathan Aranda, who is single, struck out, and lined out. Lefty-on-lefty matchup. Caminero on deck. Harris comes set. Heim sets up outside, and the fastball just missed the outside corner at 95 from the Cajun. Hitting room in right center. Mateo down the line from third, and the 1-0 delivery is swung on and missed. Throws a fastball by him. Geloff is playing pretty far off the bag at third, and why not with two away? But Mateo can get as far down the line pretty much as he wants right now. One ball, one strike. Hogan froze, and a fastball on the outside corner. McNeil, Langoliers, and Butler for the A's in the ninth. Jonathan Aranda, 21 home runs and 89 RBIs. And the pitch by Harris is fouled back. Game might be on the line right here. Bottom of the eighth in a 1-1 tie. Tampa Bay Rays 3.5 games ahead of the Yankees in the AL East today. Hogan's 1-2 pitch. Heim sets up outside, and it is outside. Missed with a fastball. Kind of have the feeling this is the guy you've got to get here with the big man on deck.
1: No question.
0: Right? 2-2. A's 1, Rays 1 in the eighth. Harris at the belt, the pitch, and that misses outside. Went with the cutter. Full count. Aranda, wide open stance from the left side. Bolte is way over toward left center. Mateo's at third. The pitch swung on and missed. And down he goes on a fastball outside at 96 from Hogan Harris. Mateo left at third. Harris preserves the lead. We go to the ninth, and it's a 1-1 tie.
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0: Jeff McNeil leads off for the A's against the Rays. Closer, the right-hander Brian Baker. 1-5-0 Tampa Bay. 1-4-0 A's. McNeil, Langeliers, and Butler. Angular right-hander. Hands at the chest. Now the turn, here it is, and that's taken outside 1-0. Another example of how you can almost just find yourself a closer, John.
1: Yes.
0: A somewhat nondescript career for Baker before this year. He's been lights out. And McNeil, it's a fly ball to right center that's playable. Aranda, the right fielder, is right there under it. And he makes the catch. And that's out number one. But this year, Baker, 2-2, a 1.54 ERA. He's making a 62nd appearance. And he's 40 for 43 in the save department.
1: You're right. I mean, you look at his career, you just never know, right?
0: Drafted by Colorado, 11th round pick, never pitched in the big leagues for them. So here's Langeliers, and the pitch to Shea is taken outside 1-0, and pitched in one game for the Blue Jays in 21, moved on to Baltimore, and then was dealt by the Orioles to the Rays a year ago. He kicks, throws, and Langeliers hits a drive into left. Chandler Simpson coming on, goes into a slide, and takes it right off the grass. And Baker gives him a round of applause on the mound.
1: He does a sinking line drive, just absolutely smoked by Langeliers, and Simpson making a nice play, good read.
0: Hanging changeup that time. Langeliers didn't miss it. Two away. A sliding catch in the grass right underneath, the turf right underneath the glove of Simpson. And now Butler takes outside 1-0. Two out, nobody on, ninth inning, and a 1-1 tie in St. Pete. Tropicana Field, and Baker throws, and Lawrence takes inside, now 2-0.
1: You talk about organically becoming the closer, but you got to credit the Rays.
0: Yeah.
1: Pitching coaches, I mean, they turn a lot of people around.
0: Here's a 2-0 pitch to Butler. Swung on a fly ball right field. Aranda drifting back, still drifting, nearing the track. He's right there, and he makes the catch. And Baker makes quick work of the A's. In a 1-2-3 top of the ninth, after 8.5, it's still a 1-1 tie.
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0: Junior Caminero leads it out for the Rays. Bottom of the ninth against Elvis Alvarado. The top of the ninth inning was brought to you by California Community Colleges. 51st appearance for Elvis. 5-3 at 2.96. And here's their man leading it off. He of the 40 home runs, Caminero. 1-1, bottom of nine, and the pitch is taken for a strike. Caminero on Friday night here shot the Rays into the postseason with a walk-off home run against the Astros, clinching their 10th postseason berth. Elvis has been lights out recently, and he's ready. He kicks, throws, and it's swung on, bounce, foul, third base side on a slider. A's pitchers tonight, through eight innings, have struck out 10, have walked one, and have not given up an earned run. Ready in the 0-2 pitch to Junior Caminero on the way, and it's swung out, lifted down the right field line, slicing in the corner. Could be trouble, fair or foul, fair, gone, home run, ball game over.

0: Junior Caminero furnishes his MVP resume with his 41st home run. Just inside the foul pole down the right field line. His second walk-off homer in the last four games for the Rays. Great pitching tonight both ways. And he's just a great player.
1: He has outstanding ball game.
0: 2 hours and 15 minutes. 16,102. The winning pitcher is Brian Baker. And the loser is Elvis Alvarado. Six hits, no errors for the Rays. A run, four hits, and no errors for the A's. The Rays are 91 and 59. They are 51 and 25 at home. And the Athletics are 61 and 90. Really one of the better pitching efforts by the A's this year when you consider that Jack Perkins struck out eight, went six and two-thirds, walked one, did not allow an earned run, but a tough matchup against one of the best teams in baseball.
1: It really was. It was a phenomenal game, and Jack pitched so well, game of his life, and what's he going to do? Junior Caminero, pretty darn tough.
0: 1:30 for A's Cast Live tomorrow with Towney and the Commander. 2:30, Johnny has the pregame show live from the booth there. And 3:40 for game two of the series. Mark Hayes at the controls here at Tropicana Field. Mark Brady back in our studios. Ken Korak for Johnny D and our entire crew. The final score was the Rays 2 and the A's 1. And now we send things to A's Cast on NBC Sports California.
2: Rays do exactly what they need to do as they're trying to take this thing to the house and win the AL East, as they will have one more series like this at home against Boston. Then they go on the road and they got to take on the Yankees and the Phillies. But they've been the best team in the American League and a walk-off home run. So we saw a walk-off home run on Friday in Sacramento, Sunday in Sacramento. Now a walk-off home run. This one doesn't go the A's way in Tampa. Final 2-1. Kind of a crazy game. We'll get into how well pitched, but he had two runs, one on a wild pitch and one on a pass ball. It was high. This was a high level, great defense, fantastic pitching. And we talked about the Athletics going into this series, playing against the best team in the American League and being able to learn something.
3: No matter how the game was played, the outcome typically sets the tone for how you feel. And the A's have a lot to, you know, to be encouraged about in this game. I mean, you got great pitching by Perkins. There are 40 other pitchers, probably not 40 more pitchers, but it's happened 40 other times when Caminero has shot somebody out of the yard. We're talking about a guy that's going to be highly considered as the most valuable player in the American League, and he's been doing this all year long. To be able to hit a 100-mile-an-hour fastball up in the zone, wasn't a poor pitch, just wasn't very well located. And to shoot him in the opposite field, I mean, you got to tip your hat to a very good player. But the A's battled him all the way down in one swing, and that's something you have to be definitely proud of in this game.
2: A moment like this helps your candidacy for an MVP. You know, between Yordan and him, it's going to go down one and two. And what a special player this guy is. But let's get to the pitching. Let's get to the pitching matchup, because I got to tell you, tonight, this is the best we've seen of Jack Perkins. No question about it. You had the question in the changeup about who is he? What is he? Well, he showed you tonight why they still think he can be a starter. Six and two-thirds. Shooty, you start looking at this line. Four hits, no earned runs, only walked one. We know he's got the ability to strike guys out. But it was the way he pitched tonight. He used his entire arsenal, and it really made his fastball that much better.
3: No question about it, Tony. You know, Dallas Braden talked about the importance and what the difference of him being a starter and a reliever is command. Not control, but command. And the way that he had guys guessing, chasing the fastball up in the strike zone, using his split finger, a changeup, might be a changeup with split finger action, whatever it is, something that gets hitters off balance. And this wasn't against the Angels or the Royals, and no pun intended there. I mean, those are major league clubs. But this is a team that still have a whole lot on the line. The Yankees are chasing them, trying to catch them for the league lead. And for him to do it against this team, only walk one guy, I mean, I thought he was outstanding tonight.
2: This was such a different Jack Perkins. If I asked you the top three pitches he used tonight, we know he is a four-seam fastball guy. He loves his fastball. What do you think the top three pitches are for him tonight?
3: I would say fastball, changeup, breaking ball. And the reason why I say that, it's because of the way that he changed eye levels and the way that he was able to present it tonight. And I think that's why guys were off balance a little bit, because he wasn't very he just didn't think he was going to do what he did. He pitched backwards, and I thought that was what kept him off balance.
2: Number one, sweeper. Number two, changeup. Number three, cutter. Fourth most used pitch was that fastball. And we've talked about on the show about how Tampa's leading the world in throwing changeups. I mean, it's not even close. I mean, that's a pitch they make sure all their pitchers are throwing right now. You talk about it being the best pitch in baseball. When you go sweeper, changeup, cutter, and then the fastball, like I said, he used everything tonight. And the less he used his fastball, it made it better.
3: Well, once again, we'll go to command. And I think the reason why I don't like using the word sweeper, especially when you see a guy that's set up on the first base side of the rubber, it pretty much takes away the depth of the pitch, because now you're pitching more from the side of it. When you're standing on this side of the rubber, I mean, when you're talking about sweeping across the zone, the depth and the width of that pitch really plays up. But for him, he wasn't leaving that sweeper, if you will, in the middle of the zone. I mean, you saw guys offering at it, but by the time that they swung at it, it was out of the zone. Down in the zone sometimes, up in the zone. Not being predictable, not pitching in the same location, mixing it up. Just like I thought, because of the usage in the past, it was fastball, changeup, and breaking ball. Well, most of the hitters probably approached it the same way, because that what his history was, and he pitched totally backwards, and that's why he had the success that he had.
2: Can we call this a teachable moment? I want to go back to earlier in this year. Remember Mark Kotze's question, why doesn't he allow a pitcher to go out into the sixth inning? And his answer was, well, because he really hasn't done it in his career. Well, now that Jack Perkins has been allowed to go into the sixth inning multiple times, wasn't successful, but he's now learned to do it. Because you allowed him to do it, because you allowed him to experience that, to go through the lineup a third time. Look what he did tonight against the best team in the American League, one of the best teams in baseball. If Tampa wins the World Series, no one's going to be surprised the way they played this year. You allow a guy to learn, especially in a season when you're under 500. They've allowed him to go deeper in games, and he repaid you for it tonight.
3: I just think that the toughest challenge for a manager, pitching coach, and whomever is making the decisions, because we're in such of a heavy, latent analytic world, the numbers tell you when a guy in the third time through the lineup, he doesn't have this amount of success, it's later on in the year, you got to protect the kids, they haven't been in, this is uncharted water, if you will. Say if they run a guy out there longer than he has been and the kid comes up hurt, nothing happens to the player. It's the person that made the call on him running out there typically is the one that's going to pay the price for it. So when you don't train them and develop them, and this is worldwide in our game. It's just not the athletics. The fourth or fifth inning, you got relievers already loose to get going because they know they're probably going to get in the game. Not only does it not give the guy a chance to mature physically, but his psyche, in his mind, already he's looking out the corner of his eye to see if anybody's warming up down there, even though that his stuff is pretty good at that time.
2: Well, I'll tell you what, partner. You know, I wish JT Ginn and Gage Jump would have finished the season, but I can tell you it's nice to see Jacob Lopez and Jack Perkins. No matter what the numbers are, obviously the numbers for Lopez have been fantastic, but it's great to see these guys. You got to learn how to pitch for 6.5 months. All of our players, our young players, got to learn how to do it for a full season. And no matter what the numbers are for Perkins, looks like he's going to be able to finish strong. And you also mentioned Jacob Lopez. You got to learn how to run the entire race.
3: You bring up a great name, Jacob Lopez, and what he's been doing over the past couple of months. You know there's a lot of competition on this staff. And when one starter sees his predecessor in front of him do what Jacob Lopez has been doing. Now it's in their mind and their brains, too. I want to go out there and do the same thing. This guy is sucking it up, going out there wearing it, and giving the team the innings that they need. I want to be the same guy that follows the same suit. So I think you could give Jacob Lopez a whole lot of credit for inspiring some of these other guys to dig deeper and go deeper in the game.
2: He's been one of the best pitchers in baseball since July 10th, no question. All right, let's get to the Toyota Turning Point. Slow down on Yordan Alvarez is going to win the Triple Crown in the MVP. Why? Because Junior Caminero, he's got the most dingers. Schwarber in the National League, but it's Caminero in the American League. This guy is the real deal. 0-2 pitch, too much of the plate, and he just gets enough of it. This young man has extreme power.
3: Well, it's mano a mano there. And, you know, Alvarado has been having an extreme amount of confidence and success of late. And this is his moment right here. I mean, he wants to go up against the best hitter in baseball. It's when you have an 0-2 count, you're looking to throw a pitch that you can set up the 1-2 pitch. And I think he just got a little too brave here. I thought the A's pitched him very well early on. I mean, big perk challenging up in the zone when he was looking for something down or something spinning. And I think that's why he was late on the fastball. But everybody in baseball know when Big Alvarado comes in the game, he's going to come in blowing. So it's a little cheating going on and a little ambush in their approach. There he was just trying to stay alive and to be able to tomahawk something like that, man. Sometimes you just got to tip your hat to the hitter.
2: PCA is going to win it in the National League. The American League, it's moment. These are MVP-like moments. Because you came into this game, you're 3.5 up on the Yankees. But like I said earlier, after you get done with the A's, you got the Red Sox in town. Then you're done at home. Then you got to go on the road, the Rays do, to finish with the Yankees and the Phillies. That's not going to be easy. So you start thinking about the Rays. If they win the American League East and they have the best record in the American League, this is an MVP-like moment.
3: That's what MVPs do.
2: Exactly.
3: Guys that hit third in the lineup when the game is on the line, this is when they thrive the most. And this guy right here is very young. I think he's only about 23 years old, man. So he's got a lot of baseball left in him. And we watched him in a home run hitting contest this year. I mean, the power is real. The bat-to-ball skills, I mean, when you're seeing him get him on his backside, man, this kid can do a whole lot of damage. But, man, what a great game today.
2: Yeah.
3: I know we're going to look back and we came up on the short end of the stick, but if you can go out and compete with the best in the business and understand you had a very good chance to win the game, your confidence goes up and you feel very good about the next time you go out there and face
2: it. This is what we wanted. We wanted to see fight. Right? This is what we wanted to see from this team ever since Lawrence Butler called that team meeting. We wanted to see fight. We want to see them be competitive. And they're certainly doing that. You lose 2-1 like that against the best team in the American League. Nothing to be ashamed of. They, pitching-wise, were phenomenal. Let's get to the bullpen. Let's check out the bullpen numbers for tonight. Medina came in a tough situation, got the out. Hogan Harris, I mean, when you start thinking about Medina, Harris, Alvarado, Blewett, Mark Kotze has found something in this bullpen.
3: Well, there's been some stabilization, no doubt about it, down there in the pen. And Luis Medina started with him. I mean, we were tinkering where we were using him in seventh, eighth, sometimes in the ninth. Well, basically, when you put him in the seventh inning, this lights out. And the last pitch that he made to strike the hitter out, I mean, it was kind of like just a bully fastball up in the zone, and he had no chance. But you're right. You know, I think, Tony, when you look at things and how things have unfolded, and we keep going back to Lawrence Butler in the moment in the clubhouse, I think he was speaking to a lot of guys that probably did not have the confidence to go out and trust the way that they played to get there. And it wasn't carrying. It was contributing. And I think probably the message was go out there, be yourself, do the small things that's going to help us win, because we know we don't have these big slobbermouth guys in our lineup that typically make our job that easier. But together as a group, collectively, if we do the small things, yeah, we slug, but you know what? We can play the game as well. And I think that's what I'll take the most out of these last couple of months of the season, of how we played the game, how guys step up and do the small things, because the small things turn into the big things. And we got some big things waiting to come off the disabled list that's going to carry this lineup.
2: Unfortunately, the 2-1 loss to the Rays down in Tampa. Here's the skipper, Mark Kotze.
4: Yeah, I thought, Jack was great tonight. This is a big improvement from previous starts. Obviously, as you referred to, is probably his best start in the big leagues. 6 2/3. I gave him a chance to get through that inning. He executed pitches on Sampson and just didn't get the out. But overall, his ability to pound the zone, confidence he got, and I think the confidence was built you know, when Caminero hit the first one to center field and it was caught, it's like, okay, I can make pitches in the zone, be aggressive, and rely on my defense to make plays. And you know, but yet he still had 8 punch-outs, so it's a great outing.
5: Just how big is it for these last, I think, maybe 2 more starts to kind of leave a good taste, I guess, going into next year?
6: As you kind of battles for a spot.
4: Yeah, I mean, even when I sent Jack down, we had that conversation. You know, look, if you get back here and you get this opportunity, you need to take advantage of it because you haven't taken advantage of that opportunity yet. So, you know, tonight was just a big step in the right direction. He's got 2 left to go out and continue to show that, you know, show that aggressiveness, show the ability to command the baseball in the zone and not just get swing and miss, but get outs. And he did that tonight.
5: Think of yourself. Go ahead.
7: God, you could have gotten a key hit here and there, but it didn't come tonight. Is that the difference in this game?
4: Yeah, I mean, I thought it was it was a really well-pitched game. So, obviously, Jax goes 5 innings with 7 strikeouts and less than 65 pitches. So, you know, this Tampa team is known for pitching.

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3: 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Lawrence Butler. Recency bias? Sunday?
4: Well, I can see that, but for me, it's 1A and 1B. Because both of them just ended and spoiled the Mariners' season. I thought the impact of the one on the first day by Walt and then Lawrence to just put a top on it. I mean, he sent everybody home with that teal and blue just crying and couldn't believe the outcome of that game. But, man, this is what baseball is all about.
3: What about Rooker? Rooker's was on Easter Sunday back when the A's felt like they still had a chance. That was a massive home run to end that homestand.
4: Man, I could barely remember what happened this past Sunday, let alone remember what happened back on Easter Sunday. All I know is
3: don't tell Big Rook that.
4: Hey, it's all
3: good. Don't tell Big Rook you don't remember Easter Sunday.
4: Hey, I'm just
3: a special day for everyone sitting at home watching Rooker send you home.
4: Hey, man, that's my opinion, and I'm going to hang my hat on it. I'm just saying, most people don't remember it. I mean, what did Janet Jackson say? What have you done for me lately? Well, Lawrence Butler and Donnie Walton gave me a whole lot to cheer about this past week.
3: That's why you got to be here from the start to finish. Everybody's got to learn how to do the whole season shooting, just not the end of the season. All right, let's get to the River Rock Daily Jackpot. Jeff McNeil, you've been very impressed by the way he has played first base. Everybody else is also going to be very impressed the way he swung the bat since the All-Star break. I mean, you look at this. Chandler Simpson, seeing him today. Our old buddy Stephen Kwan. But Jeff McNeil hitting 328. I don't know where he's going to be next year. I hope it's with the green and gold, but he's going to have a job somewhere, no question.
4: He has made a professional statement for me. And what I mean by that, being a guy with the tenure that he has in this league, the things that he's accomplished, playing in New York, winning a batting title, brought here to set an example, to lead by his work on the field, and then in mid-season to ask him to move over to play first base. And it's like it gave him a new life. The way that he's gone about it, the energy, the way that he's embraced the position. He's played gold glove caliber first base. It's hard to deny that. And offensively, I mean, you can never question what he's able to do with that shillelagh. I mean, that's what's gotten him opportunity to be in the position that he's in now. But, you know, Jeff McNeil, you look like, you know, just an OG out there, just want to get his at-bats and play 9 innings and go home and lead by example. You've done a tremendous job of showing exactly who you are.
3: In the pregame, we did the lineups when it first started, and I was reading off Jeff McNeil at first base. You know, in the back of mind, you're like, really, Jeff McNeil's playing at first base? You're right. He's been phenomenal. I mean, he can play the outfield, too. You think about the versatility of what he can do for a team, but the fact the way he's played first base, I mean, wow. I mean, it's just versatility, and that's what the name of the game is all about. But Jack Perkins really is the story for us in this game. Here he is in the clubhouse.
5: I felt great. I thought the pitch mix, the way Jonah called the game tonight was awesome. Kind of had everything working. All 5 pitches, really. Just being able to compete in the strike zone. They hit a couple balls hard, and it was nice to have him stay in the park, and Henry made a couple great plays for me out there. But I thought I just competed really well, really attacked them, went after them. And yeah, I thought it was really, really good.
6: Our last outing where you didn't walk anybody, you kind of mentioned kind of feeling like you kind of finding something. Do you feel like this was maybe a carryover from that?

0: happened?
1: Yeah, absolutely. I mean, made the adjustment to move to the other side of the rubber just to allow me to feel like I have more space over the plate to allow my pitches to work. And it's tough for me to pull the trigger and say, yeah, it works. And I've figured it out and it's clicked. But I definitely think these last two outings have been indicative of, you know, that adjustment that we've made. And like I said, it just frees me up to just go after guys, let my pitches move over the plate and get ahead of guys. And I think we're seeing that these last two outings.
2: What it kind of mean to just pitch into the seventh? I don't think you've done that yet in the start, just to go deep into the game like that. How'd that feel?
1: Yeah, I mean, it's just a culmination of all the hard work I've continued to put in this year. It's been a pretty frustrating year, but to kind of start to see some of that hard work pay off, start to see some good results take over. The efficiency was huge. I think it was at 70 pitches through six. So just being efficient and giving myself a chance to go out there for the seventh, I think, is a huge step. And I think that's just, like I said before, it's what I'm capable of. I know this year's been tough in a lot of different areas, but I think tonight was a good representation of what I'm capable of doing out there, and hopefully these adjustments continue to allow me to keep improving, keep fine-tuning, getting better, and that's becoming more of a common theme for me, is going deep into ball games.
2: How big was that strike of coming out of there just in the seventh to kind of start the inning off like that?
1: Yeah, it's huge. I mean, especially first time this year going out there in the seventh to start the inning off with a three-pitch K, especially against him, you know. But I thought we sequenced really well. We set up the changeup really well that at bat, and just continue to be more and more confident with those pitches, with those two strike pitches, not leave him over the middle of the plate, giving him a chance to do damage, but making sure we execute. And that was what happened that at bat.
2: Thanks, Chef.
1: Thank you.
2: Thank you.
3: Number one thing he just said there, tonight is a representation of who I am. You're right. Young man, you are right. This is who you are. You know, we've watched him not throw strikes, hard, been tough for him to throw his fastball for strikes, running from bats. Since August 18th, a 2.86 ERA. Look at the strikeouts. You started. This is who you are. And tonight, the fact that you threw everything at him, sweeper, changeup, cutter, sinker, slider, and the fastball, they had a hard time figuring out who you are. So, yes, tonight is a great representation, young man, of who you are.
4: You know, what I took away from his conversation is something that I heard the great, brilliant Sandy Alderson say yesterday in his speech. And that's one thing, like in baseball, he said, don't be afraid to be curious. And one of the reasons I had the success that I had is because I was curious about things. I wanted to learn more. And in this game, if you don't make adjustments, if you don't try something different, it would run you over. So as long as you're in the game, you got a chance to stay in the game. And right now, he's taking opportunities of being in the situation that he wants to be in. And as long as you continue to make the fine-tuning adjustments, you got a chance. And he talked about it. You can see it on his face, how happy and elated he is, yeah, after this outing, to go deeper than he has at all at any time since he's been here, man. So good for Jack Perkins, man.
3: We told you the A's are not an easy team to play right now. And you know who learned that today? That's the Tampa Bay Rays. We'll get you ready for tomorrow next, right here on A's Cast. 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
3: All right, what do we got going tomorrow? I'm excited to see Brady Basso back out on the mound. His last outing, 4 shutout innings. So he got built up. They told him, go out there. It's not an opener situation. Let her rip. And he rewarded him, so he's going to keep getting starts. Oh, by the way, we talked about Griffin Jacks. How about Nick Martinez? Once again, another former reliever turned to starter. He was an all-star this year.
4: Yeah, they do a great job with reclamation projects over there. But when I look at Basso, I think he has an advantage over most hitters at this time of the year because he's made a living of pitching the soft contact, getting guys off balance. And now when guys are a little gung-ho, he can take a little more off, add a little bit, just give him a different mix of all different type of pitches. So for him to do what he did, knowing that he has an upper hand on getting one of those starting jobs next year, I expect him to come out again tomorrow and pitch the same way. But it's not going to be an easy task because this team here, man, they will grind you to death.
3: It's another great experience, right? And absolutely, build off what he did last time, because out there on the mound last time, he was in full control for 4 innings.
4: Yeah, get an opportunity and grab it and run with it. That's exactly what he's done.
3: A tough one for the Athletics tonight, but it was a fantastic game. They lose 2-1 on the walk-off home run by Caminero. We will be back tomorrow at the same time. Your phone calls are next.
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26: 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Hernandez to first. 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
29: He's like the kid, why can't I be a part of it? 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
27: Michael Barabolt.
32: The number is 833-625-2278. That's 833-625-2278. Well, that's what MVPs do, as Towney and Trudy Babbitt indicated on AceCast on NBC postgame. 41st home run of the season, and it's a walk-off blast off Elvis Alvarado to give the Rays their 91st win of the season. And for them, it looks like they're going to keep their 3.5-game lead in the American League East over the New York Yankees. The Yankees are beating the Twins right now in Minnesota. But the A's unable to play September spoilers this evening. Different kind of series coming up. Because with the Rays, you're playing a team that's already clinched a playoff berth. But the difference in the Rays winning the American League East versus being the wild card, the first wild card team, is monumental. Rays lead in the American League East. They're the number one seed in the American League. Well, the second place team in the American League East, the Yankees, have a better record than the other two division winners, but they're going to be the fourth seed if the Rays do end up winning the division. And they're going to have to play in the wild card series. So the impact of the Rays winning the East and the A's having something to say about that potentially over the next two games could be huge. It could drop the Rays from being the number one seed, having home field advantage throughout the American League playoffs, or being the fourth seed and having to play a best of three wild card series, likely against the Boston Red Sox. It's a big difference, but the Rays do their part tonight. They get the win. Griffin Jacks was very good over five innings, two hits, seven strikeouts, no walks. And the Rays bullpen, well, they do what they do. They allowed just the one run on the pass ball from Johnson that scored Henry Bolte. But you look at the rest of their bullpen, Kelly in the eighth inning, three strikeouts. Their closer, Baker, a scoreless 1-2-3 frame out of the bullpen. And the A's bringing in Elvis Alvarado. Look, I'm not going to pin this on Elvis Alvarado. The one thing I will question, and that I've always questioned about the extra inning strategy, is if you're the visiting team, why bring in your closer? Or even if you're the home team, even if you're the Rays, if you're Baker, you bring in Baker in the ninth inning of a tie game. Now, you know that Baker is not going to get a save. Is Baker their best strikeout pitcher? Possibly, but probably not. So I'll give them a pass. But you have Elvis Alvarado, who comes in the bottom of the ninth. And again, I'm not faulting the decision of Mark Kotze whatsoever. This happens in baseball throughout the entirety of the sport. And it seems like now Elvis Alvarado is the closer. I mean, with Hogan Harris there for a little bit, you know, before that it was Alvarado, then it went over to Harris, and now it seems like they're leaning towards Alvarado in the ninth inning. And that's probably where they're going to go the rest of the season unless things fall apart. But I've always questioned why closers, especially if you're the visiting team, are brought in the bottom of the ninth inning of a tie game. Because, A, you could get a save situation in the 10th or the 11th. But also, with the runner on second base to start extra innings, and of course we didn't get here. It's just kind of a general gripe that I've had with how it's managed. Wouldn't you want someone with strikeout stuff like Alvarado to pitch that potential bottom of the 10th? And again, if Alvarado doesn't pitch the ninth, maybe someone else still gives up a walk-off home run or a walk-off hit. Again, I'm not pinning this on just today's game. This is something that, and you've heard me talk about this on this program throughout the season. If you've listened to Ace Talk throughout the year, I've talked about this very same contemplation. Wouldn't you want someone with strikeout stuff that is going to be able to miss bats in the 10th inning when you're either protecting a lead or you have to keep the game tied? I mean, my only issue with tonight was you only used Medina for one out, for one batter. And it was a big out. It was a big out. Getting Palacios to strike out to end the 7th inning. It's big with runners on base. But you could have gotten at least one more out of him. So he pitches the 8th. And then you have possibly Hogan Harris for the 9th. I mean, it backs everything up. And this is something that I talked about last homestand, which is having guys in the bullpen that can go multiple innings. Because what you just saw, and again, it's one pitch. But one person doesn't have it, and you're screwed. Tampa Bay tonight. Almost with Johnson. I mean, he still was okay, but, you know, two hits from the four batters he faced. He gave up two hits. And that could have cost him the game. Had, you know, the A's tied it, had they got another hit in that frame, had they scored another run, Rays could have lost this game 2-1 very easily. So that's the problem when you go arm upon arm upon arm. But back to my point with closers pitching the bottom of the ninth inning of a tie game. I just don't see it. And even the ninth inning in general, even if you're the home team, if it's your best strikeout arm, why is he pitching in that situation? Just something to ponder. And Elvis Alvarado's been great now for a long time. I was looking at the numbers. Since July 21st, he's made 25 appearances. He's pitching a 2.05 ERA in those 25 appearances. 23 strikeouts in that frame. Walk's still a little high at 12, but there's progress. He hasn't walked a batter in an outing since the A's were in Seattle last road trip. So you can't fault Alvarado. Obviously, one pitch. He had a hell of a month of August. Had struggled a couple outings up in Seattle. And, you know, we knew during that series he was battling the flu. And then tonight was one pitch to the American League MVP. He's going to win the MVP. I think Yordan has had a phenomenal year. But you take Junior Caminero off the Rays. The Rays are probably in the playoff hunt, but they're not winning the American League East. They don't have the best record in the American League if Junior Caminero is not on this team. So you tip your cap, and it wasn't just a 450-foot bomb. It was a kind of a liner down the right field line that snuck in inside the foul pole there. But it just goes, again, I'm going back to this greater point of, does your closer, quote-unquote, and the A's really don't have a closer, bullpen by committee, guys are given kind of a blueprint of this is your lane. And look, Caminero had struck out twice earlier in the game, so I understand the lane there for Alvarado to get through the ninth. But then my point is going to be then, well, where do you go after that if the A's take the lead in that spot? Because a lot of the guys you've used to close games, you had already used in that game, unless you were going to ask Alvarado to go a second inning. But unfortunately for the Athletics, they fall to the Rays, 2-1, the final walk-off home run from Junior Caminero sinks the A's in the first game of this three-game set from the Trout. By the way, Jack Perkins, too. I want to get into him a little bit. I talked about him with Johnny. And I looked at his pitch mix, and I looked at his pitch usage. And what Jack Perkins, like a few other pitchers on the A's staff this year, something that they have fallen into is just the use of the four-seam fastball and not using a cutter, a sinker, a two-seamer enough, in my opinion. Because you throw a four-seam fastball, I mean, Perkins' fastball sits around 94, 95, 96, an occasional 97, 98. Well, that's very hittable. That's, you know, 20 years ago, that's 92, 93, right? Everybody's hitting that, and everyone's hitting that hard. But what Perkins did tonight that was different, he used the cutter more. Average use of the cutter this year was just over, I think, 14%. He used it 20% tonight. The sinker was up tonight. And the use of the four-seam fastball was way down when you look at the numbers. And what I love about that, your hard stuff, your fastball pitches, there's a lot more movement there. So when the hard stuff's coming, you're not always expecting it to just be a straight four-seam. It's moving. It's cutting. It's sinking. It's diving. And when I look at his usage, the sinker this year, 4.7%. Tonight he threw it 12% of the time. Cutter, 14%. It's up to 20. I think it really has a huge part of Perkins' success tonight. 6 2/3, walked just one guy, one run. When he's moving that ball consistently with the hard stuff, that's going to really set up the changeup. And the changeup usage was up a little bit as well. Not as much, 18.4% on average this year. He threw it 22% of the time, but he threw it for a strike 67% of the time tonight. And the pitch he got Caminero on in the seventh was filthy. Go back and watch that at bat. Perkins dominated the American League MVP. He got him swinging on a nasty changeup set up by a couple of hard stuff. And we all want to talk about so much. Well, velocity and missing bats. And your velocity, in my very humble opinion, velocity plays. It plays in the postseason. It plays late in the season. No question. However, you don't need to find five guys in your starting rotation to throw 100 miles an hour. Gage Jump throws the ball really hard. Luis Severino throws the ball hard. JT Ginn is kind of, he's in that middle path. Jack Perkins kind of in that, you know, middle path. But you, when you look at a guy like Jacob Lopez and the success he's had, what does he do? Pitch to soft contact, pitch to weak contact. That's what Jack Perkins did tonight. He pitched to weak contact. He's not trying to strike everybody out. You're going to get your strikeouts. Don't get me wrong. You're going to get your strikeouts. He had eight of them and six and two thirds. But I do think with what the A's have, I mean, you have to, you have to attack things with the personnel you have. And right now with Jack Perkins, with Jacob Lopez, with Brady Basso, you need to pitch to contact. Pitch to weak contact, preferably on the ground, given where you play half your games. But you need to focus on not trying to strike everybody out, because what does that do? That increases the pitch count. Then you start nibbling. Then you start walking guys. And yeah, you may have 10 strikeouts in four innings, but if you walked four guys and gave up two runs, then well, what's the point of those strikeouts? Increased efficiency from Jack Perkins. Six and two-thirds, 83 pitches. Again, soft contact, the strikeouts will come. But pitching to weak contact, I think, is a lost art in today's baseball. And with the pitchers that the A's have right now, I think there needs to be more of an emphasis on that strategy. 833-625-2278 is the number. We'll get to your phone calls next here on A's Talk.
0: Secure your spot for priority access to 2028 season tickets at the A's ballpark in Las Vegas for just $19.01. 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
4: 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To the screen, Bolte comes to the plate and scores, and the A's have tied it up.
32: A's fall to the Rays in walk-off fashion, 2-1. The final, the A's lone run coming on that pass ball. Henry Bolte scoring from third in the sixth inning. And the A's would be their only run, unfortunately. Let's get to your phone calls, 833-625-2278. Tin in Sacramento, you are on A's Talk.
8: Hey, Michael, do you travel with the team?
32: I don't.
8: Michael Darbol, I was going to say the weather in Florida is fantastic at this time of year. And, you know, Tampa, man, they've got it going on. They're one of the few 90-win teams. Their region, even on the football side of things, Baker Mayfield signs an extension. On the basketball side of things, you've got Tampa native Gilbert Arenas starting season 5 of his show. You know, I used to live in Miami or near there myself, so I have to always pump up Florida when I get the chance. Now, as far as the baseball side of it all, I'm still quite a newcomer. I would encourage the fans to go full force to the next homestand as they have 2 series remaining. And they've got to come even harder for the last full season. And Vegas, I know a lot of people are listening over there. They're off to a great start as well. So that gives a lot of hope to, Sacramento as a whole, because, you know, I've always looked at it as a pairing, like Vegas and Sac. You know, we're paying attention to them. They're looking at us. You know, we're looking at the progress of that stadium being built. Hey, they're looking at how are these young guys coming up, guys recovering from injury. It's good to see Clark back out there. Langoliers. A lot of familiar faces. I'm just so excited where the direction of this, sports entity is headed towards the whole. Thanks for taking my call.
32: All right, Tim. Thanks so much. Take care. As far as the weather in Florida, not so great for me, at least in St. Pete. 85 degrees, but it feels like 94. Ugh. And I know Dallas Braden was not too thrilled with the humidity outside. So that's Florida for you. But when you look at the Rays, you know, I was looking, they're going to be going into a new ballpark as well. They're actually going to be moving to Tampa. And their ballpark renderings look great. And it was just past that they were going to officially move to that ballpark. So they will be leaving the Trop in a few short years. I want to say off the top of my head that they will be moving to this ballpark in 2031, I believe is what I had heard. But don't quote me on it. That's off the top of my head. But good for the Rays and that they're going to get a brand new ballpark over there in Tampa. Hi, Greg.
9: Michael Barable, what's cracking, brother?
32: You tell me.
9: Well, you know.
32: What do you got for me tonight? I mean, here we go. I can already tell where this is going.
9: Death, taxes, and the arson squad. Just more. You know,
32: we need one pitch.
9: The narrative of the A's are like the Rays. But hey, what happened? Who blew the game? Who blew the game? Not the starting pitcher. Who blew the game?
10: Ooh,
9: the bullpen.
10: Ooh.
9: The bullpen. So the bullpen blew the game.
32: Oh, so the arson. So the arson squad for one pitch. One pitch.
9: One
32: from
9: pitch,
32: a guy that has pitched loss really well since mid-July as a 2.05 ERA. You're mad at him.
9: He ain't no closer.
11: Someone clip that.
9: According to Conte, he don't know who the closer is. Let's just try Scott Blewett tomorrow.
32: Is there a closer in the bullpen? There a real closer in the bullpen?
9: We'll never know. Conte won't give anybody a chance. It's musical chairs. These guys are a creature of habit.
32: Musical chairs. He's given a lot of guys a chance. No one's taking it.
9: You can't give a guy a chance and then pull him out a week later. That's not how it works. These guys are creatures of habit. Dave Stewart talks about it. These guys need roles, and you got it. What you're doing is not working. What you're doing is not working. You take a fork and you stick it in your eye a bunch of times. Eventually, you're going to go blind. You can't keep doing the same thing over and over and over and expect different results. That's why we're the worst bullpen in baseball. He puts Medina in for one batter. One batter. What are we doing? This is the point that's been the narrative for a long time now, and it's a true narrative. Mark Cosse does not know how to run a bullpen. He has no clue. He either burns them out or does musical chairs in really important high-leverage situations. It's let's throw something up against the wall and hope it sticks, and let's just see what happens. Let's just flip a coin. It's flip a coin with the A's bullpen. Flip a coin and see what happens. And guess what?
32: Yeah, that's interesting because it seems like every high-leverage spot you've ever seen, Medina, Harris, or Alvarado. So that really seems like he's flipping a coin.
9: When it comes to the closer, he is. You don't know who it is. Are we going to try Hogan Harris tomorrow? Who are we going to try tomorrow, Michael? Who's he going to throw out there tomorrow?
32: But there is no closer on the roster, and I understand your point. And to I understand your resistance to bullpen by committee. And in some ways, I agree with you. But at the same time, if you don't have the personnel for it, then why force it?
9: You're in a season where you're 28 games under .500. You were out of the race in May. Stick somebody in the closer role. And if it doesn't work out, don't rip him out of there the next week. Hogan Harris goes from closer to pitching in the sixth inning. He doesn't know what his role is out there. And he can say whatever he wants. He can say whatever he wants in his postseason interviews. Guys got to earn the roles. There's some truth to that. But he's a teammate. He's not going to call out his manager. You have to define roles in a bullpen. You have to. These guys are creatures of habit. That's why they've gotten to where they've gotten to. That's why playoff teams have roles. That's why a ton of these great playoff teams have closers with 20-plus saves, 30-plus saves. They're going to finish that way. You have to find a closer and not rip him out of the closer role if he blows a game. I'll be mad at a closer if he blows a game, but I'm not going to rip him out of there and demote him to the sixth inning. Posse's done that. You're out of the hunt. You're out of the hunt. Let's stick a guy in there and give him a shot. Let's give Medina a shot to close the role. And if he blows it, oh, well, it doesn't matter. Leave him in there. Don't rip him out of there and panic the next day and stick him back in the sixth or seventh inning. It's time to define roles. Again, we can say what we want about Cotze. I know T.J. McFarland stuck up for him, and, oh, Cotze is good at a bullpen. Again, that's a company man toting the line. The truth is Cotze burns out bullpens. He has no idea how to manage a bullpen, and that's why he should be gone when this season's over. And I'm worried that he's not going to be. I don't know what the front is on that. New GM, you know, GM within the organization. I don't know. But what Cotze has done this season has not worked. Look at the win-loss record. Look at the run differential. Look at the blown saves. The bullpen by committee does not work. Period. End of story. And I hear what you're saying. Maybe we don't have a closer. But damn it, we should try to find one. We should try to find one. Closers are found, as you pointed out, Michael, a couple weeks ago. Closers are found within an organization. You brought up a point about certain closers this year that have 20 saves and didn't even have a save last year. So you can find a closer in an organization. But you know what? You got to give a guy a chance to find the closer. You got to give him a chance. If you're going to find a closer, a guy that maybe had one save last year and now he's got 25 saves, it's safe to say that that team and that manager gave that guy more than one shot. They didn't just musical chair him around. They gave him a real chance to earn the role, whether he blew a save here or there or not. You got to try to find the closer. And that's what these good teams have done. You pointed it out. The guy on the Cardinals had one save last year. Now he's got like 25 saves. Well, guess what? They didn't do that by bullpen by committee. They didn't do that by ripping him out if he blew a save. They gave him a real shot in the closer role. That's what you got to do, especially when you're out of the hunt in May, June. There's no better time to try to find the closer role or to try to find the setup guy or real roles going into next year in leverage situations. I think we've done that with the three big guys. You know, I think Harris, Alvarado, Medina have proven at times that they can be leverage guys. But you got to define those three guys, 7, 8, 9, whatever that role may be.
32: Well, they are 7, 8, 9.
9: You got to find that. It's your job. What's that?
32: Well, they are 7, 8, 9. Maybe not in the order that you want. Maybe not in the order that you want or in the same order, but that's basically what they are. They're pitching the high leverage spots.
9: But you got to find that. Well, you're right. It's over my pay grade to say this is the guy that should be 7, 8, 9. It's not my job. It's Cotze's job to find that out. It's Cotze's job to figure that out. You can't keep shifting the closer role. If a guy blows it, a guy blows it. That's fine. We're okay with that. Nobody's perfect. There's not a closer out there that's perfect. We get that. But you got to give a guy a real chance, especially in a broke season. in a shot season, this would be the time to do it. And that's Kotze's job. And he's failed over and over and over managing a bullpen. He burns them out by the All-Star break, for God's sakes. You guys are burnt by the All-Star break.
32: Can't you also blame that on the starting pitching, though, not going long enough or not being effective enough to go longer?
9: Fair.
32: Can you really place all the blame on the manager? I mean, I'm just trying to play devil's advocate.
9: No. You cannot blame all, totally. I will answer that, and you are 100%. You cannot blame everything on Kotze. No, you can't. But I think there are times, and we've talked about it multiple times on this show throughout the season. Towny's talked about it. You got to let your starters go a little deeper. And that's the manager's job, to be able to gut punch that and figure it out, not go by the analytics and be like, you know what? I'm going to go with the gut here. I'm going to use my eye test. I'm going to use what got me to this position as a former player and now as a manager to, you know what? I'm going to let this guy go the seventh inning. I'm not going to rip him out after 85 pitches. That's the eye test. And too many times Kotze has failed with the gut reaction to the eye test and just goes by the analytics. And I know that's not the only one. I know we're not the only organization that does that. But again, in a season like it is now, where, you know, everyone's yelling hot seat and we're out of the hunt, this is the perfect time to try to figure those things out. So it's a failure of management. It really is. And we can blame the players. We can blame injuries. There's always excuses. There's been excuses since 2020, Michael. Excuses since 2020. And guess what? We're out of the hunt in May. We're out of the hunt in June. So things got to change, especially with the bullpen. We got to find guys. And you're right about the rotation. Trust me, I will never bail this rotation out, because this rotation has been terrible too. And that's not all Kotze's fault. That goes to upper management and who we signed in the offseason and who we didn't sign in the offseason. So I totally agree with you there. The rotation has failed this team also, 100%. A guy like Caminero, I mean, Alvarado, you say what you want about him. He had him 0-2. He had him 0-2. So I know it was an opposite field hit, and I'm not saying you walk Caminero, but what do? You call it the unintentional, intentional walk. You don't throw it anywhere close to that guy. He's too good. 41 home runs. He's too good. So if you did walk him, it wouldn't be the worst thing in the world. Obviously, you don't want to walk the leadoff guy in the ninth. I totally get all that. But 0-2, you know, forget trying to close them out. You don't want to give up a home run 0-2. That's just not. And Alvarado's kind of proven, Michael, I don't know if he's the guy in the ninth. He's blown a lot of saves this year, big home runs in the ninth. So, you know, I know you can't keep pulling him in, putting him out, pulling him in, putting him out. That just ruins the guy's confidence. And again, I'm not saying this to be, you know, Greg and Slow, big jerk. I'm looking at the results. Wins, losses, run differential, blown saves, and a bad bullpen. Those are just the facts. That's not an opinion. Those are the facts.
32: All right, Greg, thanks for the phone call. Have a great night. Good stuff.
9: I'm confused.
32: Salty Tom, what's up?
11: Hey, Michael. You know, there is no one who loves the A's more or is more passionate about the A's than Greg. So I love Greg's calls, and I definitely love the passion. And before I get to my point, you know, actually, I do want to respond to Greg a little bit. I actually hope they keep Alvarado in there the rest of the way. I want to see what he's got and see if he is a candidate for closer. But I also agree, you cannot walk the leadoff batter. And so he ended up hitting like a good pitch oppo. It's not like he, you know, drilled a center ball, you know, 500 feet, you know, to center. So, you know, I'm actually, you know, this happens, right? I don't care who you are. Even one time I saw Marco Scudero hit a walk-off off Mariano Rivera. It happens. What I'm concerned about is, you know, Perkins had gone 6 2/3. He was at that 83 pitch mark. And, you know, the season, it's a lost season already. I do sort of wish they'd let him finish the seventh. They bring in Medina. He faces one batter. And I was just screaming on the Psycho's text thread, like, what is the point of Medina going one batter? Because the problem is, if you go into extras, you're going to want a strikeout guy to face that leadoff hitter, because you don't want him advancing the runner to third and the 10th. And so why are you having Alvarado pitch the ninth? Why don't you have Medina pitch the 8th? Hogan Harris can pitch the 9th. And now you've got a big strikeout arm in the 10th and Alvarado. I feel like when they didn't bring Medina back out in the 8th, that's when I thought the game was over. What do you think?
32: Well, I don't know if the game was over at that point, Salty. Thanks for the phone call. And look, I mean, that was my whole opening point, was the fact that pitchers are brought in, your strikeout guys are brought in essentially the tie game in the ninth inning was the example I was using. When if you get to extras, then who's your strikeout arm? Who's the strikeout arm on the A's if you bring in them in the 10th inning, whether you have a lead or not? I mean, that's after Medina, Harris, and Alvarado had pitched. I guess maybe Blewett would be your best option, or Roycroft, because he keeps the ball on the ground. But even so, we saw Roycroft the other night next shooting. So that's always been my argument in the whole strategy of the extra innings with the runner at second base. I'd love to hear what actually manager's thought process is with that. I know, obviously, if you have a defined closer, they're used to pitching in the ninth. But I've always wondered the same thing about why your better strikeout arms are not saved for extra innings. Because I know extra innings is not a guarantee. But in a 1-1 game, if you have a pretty good idea, you're going into the ninth inning tied, then I think that has to come into play in your thought process. Hi, George. Oh, no. Oh, no. We lost George.
12: He'll call back.
32: We lost George. Well, George, call back. Coming up next, hopefully George calls back, and we'll get you ready for tomorrow here on Ace Talk.
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32: Now. 2-1 in walk-off fashion. Junior Caminero, a walk-off home run in the last of the ninth. George, you called back. Hello.
17: Michael. I'm sorry I got cut off there. I got probably too excited and got cut off. But, you know, there's three things I want to get to. But, you know, one, Greg, he has a lot of passion, a lot of thunder, and also salty. I fully agree with you. We need to still keep Alvarado, the boogeyman. Elvis Alvarado should not be going anywhere. But I think the key thing with that Elvis Alvarado situation is we need to increase Elvis Alvarado's pitching IQ and his pitching selection. So if we do the kind of role play, and, you know, Michael, me and you were the battery, you're my catcher, and I'm the boogeyman, Elvis Alvarado. You know, we threw that one fastball up and in, got a strike, and then that slider to Caminero, right?
32: Yeah.
17: And then in what happened, where the home run happened, was it was basically kind of a little off-center. There was a little, you know, 100-mile-an-hour fastball there. Instead of pitching that pitch there, Michael, and, you know, we have the headphones on about, you know, what pitch you would call. What pitch would you have told me to throw if I'm Elvis Alvarado and you're my catcher?
32: Well, a lot of it goes into that, and that's actually a really good question. So what I would have to know, okay, what's the situation? Well, it's 1-1 bottom of the ninth. It's an 0-2 count. So what does Caminero hit well? What does he hit well in an 0-2 count? What does he hit well at home? I mean, there's so many opportunities, but off the top of my head, I would have liked to have seen either a sinker or a splinter, something that dove down to change eye level, okay, and then bring the eye level back up, had the count gone 1-2 or he had fouled it off with maybe a four-seamer high, and then you try the slider after that. I mean, I think you mix it up a little bit. But, yeah, I would have liked to have seen something that dove down, either a sinker or a split finger in that spot.
17: And that's exactly what I wanted to highlight right there, Michael. Thank you for saying that, because Elvis Alvarado is experimenting right now with his – it's like some kind of little Vulcan change-up – splitter mix. I got to see the grip though, but it's like he's trying to do a quasi splitter whip grip pitch. It's new, and it's probably new from this, from a little bit last year, a little bit this year, but they're probably tweaking with it a little bit too. You know, the situation it is, you know, Caminero's one of the best players, probably top seven in the major leagues right now. I still would have threw that pitch. I would have definitely tried to throw it, maybe outside or inside. I would have threw it just to see his reaction. If he didn't bite on it, or like you said in the beginning of this broadcast, we could add like weak contact, maybe ground ball. We could have, you know, got rid of him. If he just spit on that pitch, what I think the A's, especially Luis Medina too, and hopefully Morales as well, and Elvis Alvarado especially, I hope they take more of a pride in snapping bats. I want the A's bullpen guys to take more pride about how to break bats. I want them to throw sinker into righties more, because I remember there was during the Angels game when Medina came in and he was throwing a powerful, hard sinker to righties, and they did not like it. And I hope Medina continues to use that pitch against righties. And I hope our pitching doctors teach that to him as well, because that is a valuable weapon, because he has that good curveball. Now Medina also has that little kind of change up, Vulcan change or whatever, and he has a slider. Also, Elvis Alvarado has the same similar stuff, but I wish they would have better pitch selection. And I think if we had better pitch selection, we taught them better pitch selection, they'll be fine. They'll be fine. I don't really have worries, but that's the key thing, is education. The second thing and third thing I do want to address is one thing that's really light is I wish the A's went after Spencer Bivens, because Spencer Bivens, the Giants let him go. He's a sinker baller. He still has good stuff. I wish we picked him up. Instead, he went to the Royals, and I was disappointed about that with the scouting. We should have grabbed him. The third thing, which is really important for our next GM in the future, there is a chance that
32: we can get him. You mean Towny?
17: Towny, our next GM of the future. Jeff Passan wrote a nice article about, you know, future free agents that are coming in 2027. And after School Bowl, the big name he threw out is my guy who looks just like Towny. Bodily features, Towny knows him very well. He sees how he moves. I know Towny knows. And I want the A's to really go after him, because I want them to use him as a three-headed monster. And we could add on two guys who are his former teammates. And if we get those three in our bullpen and we get some other American guys in there as well, we will be okay next year pitching-wise. But we need those three. Towny, our next future GM needs to go after those three-headed monsters, and we need to have a better pitching staff and we'll be fine with Medina. Hopefully Morales comes back, learns how to throw a sinker and a cutter. Elvis, don't worry about it. Just use that Vulcan fork. Don't be scared of it. Hogan Harris, keep on doing your thing. And we got more guys coming in with our scouting unit. We'll be fine, but we just got to keep, you know, teaching the guys how to pitch well. Thank you, Mike.

0: the Blue Jays. Our coverage tomorrow is going to begin at 1:30 once again with A's Cast Live, Townie and the Commander. It should be a great show ahead. And then the game will start at 3:40, first pitch 3:40 local time. Nick Martinez, who shut down the Athletics back at the ballpark in West Sacramento, will get another go. He's having a phenomenal year, 14-4, 2.92 ERA. Brady Basso will take the ball for the Athletics. Game two of this three-game set tomorrow. Again, our coverage begins at 1:30, leading all into first pitch at 3:40. Ken Korak, Johnny Dosko with the call. For Mark Brady back in our studio, Michael Bearbald here. Thank you for listening to A's Talk, everybody. And we'll talk to you all tomorrow.
1: Here's the pitch. And it's a hit.
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11: 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It has gone over the pool. And the A's lead 10-7. What a shot from Soderstrom.
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2: Some Democratic leaders in Congress are warning against AI companies policing themselves, saying Congress needs to act. This after former researcher with the AI company Anthropic, Jacob Coxon, told CBS the future of artificial intelligence doesn't look that different from, say, Terminator or science fiction films, adding AI systems certainly would be smart enough to kill humans. Some top House Democrats are saying AI companies cannot be trusted to regulate themselves. Officials in Texas are saying it's been a long, hot summer there, with state energy regulators saying it's been a record breaker.
3: This summer, we did set 21 new peak records. Two of them were all-time demand records.
2: And Pablo Vegas, who heads the Electric Reliability Council, says that's without the added load from data centers that are now lining up to join that state's power grid.
3: Routinely, we are operating at demand levels that would have been exceptional just a few years ago.
2: He says there's plenty of power now, but that will not always be the case. Police in Moscow, Idaho, are saying the release of unredacted photos of the University of Idaho student murders would be unconscionable. Brad Ford has more.
4: In 2022, four students were killed in off-campus housing. Brian Koberger pleaded guilty to the killings. Officials say they were told about a potential release of unredacted crime scene photos to journalists and social media commentators from an unknown source. A judge previously issued a permanent ban on the city of Moscow from releasing photos or video of the crime scene without strong redaction. I'm Brad Ford.
2: More musical artists are stepping away from Ed Sheeran's Loop Tour after the removal of fellow opener rapper Macklemore. The Irish group Beaga, the singer-songwriter Phineas, Aaron Rowe, and Lucas Graham have all announced they will no longer perform on the tour. This after Macklemore voiced support for Palestine during performances at New Jersey's MetLife Stadium earlier this month, leading to his dismissal from the tour lineup. I'm Scott Carr.
5: Hey, this is Jamie Loftus, and this is my new weekly show, 16th Minute of Fame, the podcast where every episode I take a closer look at an internet character of the day. Who were they? What made them so notorious? How did the internet, or sometimes the algorithm, choose them? And what does a person do when they're suddenly confronted with more attention than the human psyche can handle? Take The Dress, a story that went uber viral in early 2015 in spite of being, well, kind of a boring optical illusion. A mother of the bride in Scotland took a picture of a dress she was thinking about wearing to her daughter's wedding. But she saw the dress as blue with black lace, and her daughter saw it as white with gold lace. One BuzzFeed post later, every single person on the internet was talking about the dress. But to me, the dress is a story about the last couple of months when the internet was still sort of fun. It was shortly before the stories that spread across the internet stopped being driven by exploited millennials with useless arts degrees and started being decided by algorithms hell-bent on growing internet usership at all costs. And on a long enough timeline, the story of the dress is one entangled with abuse and media exploitation. Internet history is a tricky thing to be invested in. It feels like every time a Bad Ruth business billionaire buys up another platform, history starts being erased. With the team at Cool Zone Media, we're taking these characters' 16th minute of fame to see what their moment meant to them and what it says about us.
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0: your own power. That's the day you turn in your retirement papers and get in your car and drive back home and stay there. But you know what the problem is with this? Anytime you put anything on there, there will be a big bunch of collective whining about standards. When every other organization we love and care about has standards, you want standards for the military and standards for everything else because these jobs are important. There should be standards for air traffic controllers and doctors and all kinds of other things. Well, I would argue the United States Senate is a pretty big deal. There's only 100 of them. Surely we can enact some sort of physical standards for the United States Senate. I'm tired of watching people die on the Senate floor. It's ridiculous. Pathetic. It was pathetic when Joe Biden did it. It was pathetic when Barbara Feinstein did it. It was pathetic when Arlen Specter did it. Countless others I'm not even naming. And it's pathetic that Mitch McConnell's doing it too. It's pathetic. It looks terrible for our country. And you remember how mad and embarrassed I used to get every time Joe Biden would step up to the microphone. I hated it. We had fun with it, of course. But as an American, that guy represents us. Gosh, that's embarrassing. I feel the same way about Mitch McConnell. Freaking awful. Surely we can do something. All right. I need to talk to young men for a minute. And we'll get to some emails. I have a bunch of emails, but there is this headline. This is from Insider Paper. America has 30 million single men, and the number is rapidly rising. So we not only have 30 million, the number is going up. And what's more, 68% of those young men want to get married. Speaking of standards, let's have a talk that will be offensive. Next.
1: 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Attitude. 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
7: U.S. Attorney General Todd Blanche is saying President Trump has every right to criticize the justices sitting on the U.S. Supreme Court. This after the high court shot down Trump's appeal to restrict mail-in voting, and the president taking to social media saying the conservative justices who opposed him were not the people I interviewed.
8: He has every right, and indeed, he should communicate his concerns with the Supreme Court whenever he has them.
7: Blanche gave a White House press briefing in the Rose Garden today. He says the DOJ will abide by the Supreme Court's decision. The Federal Reserve is widely expected to raise interest rates tomorrow, which would mark the first time the Fed has raised rates in more than 3 years. Analysts project the central bank will rate hikes by a quarter percentage point. This after the most recent data from the Consumer Price Index showing annual inflation still well above the central bank's 2% target. The board of directors at Washington's Kennedy Center has voted to shut down the Performing Arts Center. Here's Wendy Swanson.
9: In a draft resolution, the board said the center will be closed for 2 years. They cited a dire financial situation and issues to the building structure. It comes after a judge blocked the Kennedy Center from putting President Trump's name back on the building. Judge Christopher Cooper wrote, defendants cannot install memorials for President Trump or anyone or anything else at the Kennedy Center without Congress's blessing.
7: The last state to hold primaries in this election season is Delaware. NBC News is now projecting Senator Chris Coons will win Delaware's Democratic primary for Senate, defeating three challengers in a bid for a third full term. Now Coons will face Republican Michael Katz in the general election. A Democratic-led effort to impeach President Trump has been voted down in the House. A resolution was led by Democratic Congressman Al Green of Texas. The vote was 232 to 147. 46 Democrats declined to take a position, including Minority Leader Hakeem Jeffries. I'm Scott Carr.
10: Don't miss out.

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7: Some Democratic leaders in Congress are warning against AI companies policing themselves, saying Congress needs to act. This after former researcher with the AI company Anthropic, Jacob Coxon, told CBS the future of artificial intelligence doesn't look that different from, say, Terminator or science fiction films, adding AI systems certainly would be smart enough to kill humans. Some top House Democrats are saying AI companies cannot be trusted to regulate themselves. Officials in Texas are saying it's been a long, hot summer there, with state energy regulators saying it's been a record breaker.
8: This summer, we did set 21 new peak records. Two of them were all-time demand records.
7: And Pablo Vegas, who heads the Electric Reliability Council, says that's without the added load from data centers that are now lining up to join that state's power grid.
8: Routinely, we are operating at demand levels that would have been exceptional just a few years ago.
7: He says there's plenty of power now, but that will not always be the case. Police in Moscow, Idaho, are saying the release of unredacted photos of the University of Idaho student murders would be unconscionable. Brad Ford has more.
9: In 2022, four students were killed in off-campus housing. Brian Koberger pleaded guilty to the killings. Officials say they were told about a potential release of unredacted crime scene photos to journalists and social media commentators from an unknown source. A judge previously issued a permanent ban on the city of Moscow from releasing photos or video of the crime scene without strong redactions. I'm Brad Ford.
7: More musical artists are stepping away from Ed Sheeran's Loop Tour after the removal of fellow opener rapper Macklemore. The Irish group Beaga, the singer-songwriter Phineas, Aaron Rowe, and Lucas Graham have all announced they will no longer perform on the tour. This after Macklemore voiced support for Palestine during performances at New Jersey's MetLife Stadium earlier this month, leading to his dismissal from the tour lineup. I'm Scott Carr.
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10: At least three people are dead after a news helicopter crashed in Los Angeles. Mark Mayfield reports.
11: In a statement, NBC4 and Telemundo 52 said, "We are deeply saddened to share that a helicopter providing aerial news coverage for NBC4 and Telemundo 52 was involved in a fatal accident in Los Angeles on Tuesday evening." It went on to say, "We extend our heartfelt condolences to the families, friends, and colleagues of those who lost their lives." Several news helicopters were circling above a deadly bus accident in the Chatsworth neighborhood right before the helicopter went down, crashing next to the loading dock of a warehouse. I'm Mark Mayfield.
10: President Trump claims the assassination attempt against him in July of 2024 was a Democrat plot. Chris Caraggio has that story.
12: In a Tuesday Truth Social post, Trump said, quote, "Biden's FBI didn't do what they should have with respect to the lunatic who shot me in Butler, PA." Trump went on to say, "New info was just found," adding, "This was all a Democrat plot to get me out of the election that failed." Attorney General Todd Blanche told reporters the new information is connected to an ongoing FBI investigation into the shooting that killed a bystander while Trump was speaking outdoors. FBI Director Kash Patel told a Senate hearing on Tuesday that there was no evidence the shooter was working with others. I'm Chris Caraggio.
10: Lawmakers on both sides of the aisle are continuing to push for the Trump administration to take action on rapid artificial intelligence growth. This after former Anthropic researcher Jacob Coxon warned that artificial intelligence would soon be capable of killing off humanity. House Speaker Mike Johnson is pushing back on putting a moratorium on the development of AI, claiming a pause could have serious national security implications if China is allowed to further develop the technology. A new study shows families with a cat had children that are more likely to show signs of anxiety, withdrawal, or emotional struggles. One theory is that families who already have a child dealing with stress or behavioral challenges might choose to own a cat over a dog because it's easier to manage. I'm Tammy Trujillo.
3: Don't miss out.

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3: Hey there, I'm Jason Alexander, and this is my dear friend, Peter Tilden.
4: Hey, Jay. By the way, the script says best friend.
3: Yes, it does, Peter. Anyway, Peter and I met over 25 years ago and became really good friends.
4: Best friends.
3: Mm-hmm, because we had two things in common. Number one, we like to argue about everything, driving, food, music.
4: No, we don't. And number two, when things annoy us or they perplex us or just don't seem to make any sense, whether it's something in the news or in our personal lives, we go, really, no, really.
3: And then we have to find answers.
4: So we created a podcast called Really, No, Really. It's about finding the answers to all the things that make us go, really, no, really. Jerry Seinfeld wondered why they refused to make the stall door go all the way to the floor in a public bathroom, but he didn't get an answer. 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
3: 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No, really?
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6: A Democratic-led effort to impeach President Trump has been voted down in the House. Scott Carr reports from Washington.
7: The impeachment resolution was led by Democratic Congressman Al Green of Texas over what he called the conduct of Immigration and Customs Enforcement and Customs and Border Protection. The vote in the House was 232 to 147 against, with 18 Democrats voting with 213 Republicans to table the bid. 46 Democrats declined to take a position, including the minority leader, Hakeem Jeffries. I'm Scott Carr.
6: North America's pro sport leagues and their players' unions are teaming up to fight gambling-related harassment. They released a statement urging 35 states and the District of Columbia to enact sports betting bans for people who threaten athletes. In a letter to those gaming regulators, the leagues and unions said threats over lost wagers crosses a bright ethical and criminal line. Ohio, West Virginia, Wyoming, and Louisiana already have blacklists that keep such individuals out of sportsbooks and mobile apps. The U.S. military says it's deployed weapons into space. That story from Matt Mattinson.
8: Air Force Secretary Troy Mink said Monday that the U.S. has on-orbit space control weapons that are capable of defending American forces. He added that they continue to ensure they remain ready to meet the challenges of evolving threats. This is the first public acknowledgement of such capabilities in orbit. Mink did not go into detail on the specifics of the weapons. It's also unclear when the weapons were put into orbit. This comes as U.S. military officials have warned about countries like Russia and China developing and testing offensive space capabilities. I'm Matt Mattinson.
6: Dolly Parton's hotel in Music City is opening its doors. Her development team says the Songteller Hotel in downtown Nashville began a soft opening this week, just 3 weeks after the country legend's death. The property features a 20,000-square-foot museum dedicated to Dolly's personal archive. She filmed interactive video exhibits earlier this year, allowing visitors to hear her narrate her life story firsthand. I'm Tammy Trujillo.
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8: At least three people are dead after a news helicopter crashed in Los Angeles on Tuesday night. Several news choppers were circling above a bus accident that claimed two lives in the Chatsworth neighborhood when the helicopter went down. LA Mayor Karen Bass spoke to reporters.
9: This is a very, very, very tragic day in Los Angeles. We lost five Angelinos today, and my heart certainly go out to the family and friends of all of those that we lost.
8: The chopper was operated by NBC4 and Telemundo 52. The National Transportation Safety Board and the FAA are investigating. The House on Tuesday passed a Democratic-backed war powers resolution aimed at limiting President Trump's military actions in Iran. Mark Mayfield reports.
10: Sponsored by Representative Seth Moulton, the resolution drew support from seven Republicans, up from four when similar measures were considered earlier. The vote marked the third time the House has approved a war powers resolution related to Iran. During floor debate, Representative Gregory Meeks, the ranking Democrat on the House Foreign Affairs Committee, argued that Congress had never authorized a war with Iran and criticized the administration for keeping troops in harm's way without congressional approval or a clear strategy. I'm Mark Mayfield.
8: Sarah McBride is the Democratic nominee for Delaware's lone U.S. House seat. The incumbent representative ran unopposed in the state's primary Tuesday. Meanwhile, incumbent Senator Chris Coons won the Democratic primary for Senate. Cleveland City Council members are voting to rename a portion of Lake Erie. The council's voted to rename an area extending from the city's shoreline out to 2 miles into Lake Erie as the Gulf of Cleveland. Council members say that while President Trump is renaming bodies of water like the Gulf of Mexico and Lake Ontario, they don't want to be left out. The resolution calls on city departments to refer to the specified area by its new name and to include the name Gulf of Cleveland on any future city-generated maps and documents. I'm Tammy Trujillo.
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8: A showdown over absentee voting is hitting a brick wall ahead of the midterms. Scott Carr has details.
20: The Supreme Court stepped in this week to stop an emergency push for rule changes for the Postal Service initiated by an executive order from President Trump that had called for specialized envelopes, individual voter barcodes, and uploading data to a federal portal. 12 states teamed up to defend Trump's directive. Justice Brett Kavanaugh, who was appointed by President Trump, notes that the post office lacks the time to put the system in place before November. Trump has blasted the high court on social media, accusing the justices of being, quote, bullied and cajoled by the radical left. In Washington, I'm Scott Carr.
8: A cryptocurrency bill is up in the air after all Senate Democrats and a few Republicans blocked a procedural vote. Failing to advance the Clarity Act marks a major setback for the industry, which has been pushing for the measure setting up a regulatory framework for the crypto market. The vote came amid several last-minute attempts to strike a deal between Republicans and crypto-friendly Democrats. More Americans are afraid that a robot or a computer program could replace them at work. That story from Rory O'Neill.
21: 27%, more than one in four, say they're afraid technology could replace them at the workplace. That's a 7% jump over last year and more than double when Gallup first asked the question back in 2017. In recent years, college graduates have been getting more concerned about their jobs being taken out by tech. For now, the numbers don't justify the fears, as AI is blamed for only moderate job displacement. I'm Rory O'Neill.
8: Simple changes to office design could sharpen focus for workers with ADHD. According to a joint University of Arkansas and Corgan architecture study, softer indirect lighting helped adults with inattentive ADHD stay focused. Researchers say the findings could help create more adaptable workplaces for people with different attention needs. I'm Tammy Trujillo.
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2: 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And the more they did, the more they learned about the hidden underbelly of the most powerful law enforcement agency in the land. I'm Ed Helms, host of Snafu, Season 2, Medburg. The story of a daring heist that exposed J. Edgar Hoover's epic FBI snafu. 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
10: President Trump claims the assassination attempt in July of 2024 was a Democrat plot against him. Here's Chris Caraggio.
11: In a Tuesday Truth Social post, Trump said, quote, Biden's FBI didn't do what they should have with respect to the lunatic who shot me in Butler, PA. Trump went on to say new info was just found, adding this was all a Democrat plot to get me out of the election that failed. Attorney General Todd Blanche told reporters the new information is connected to an ongoing FBI investigation into the shooting that killed a bystander while Trump was speaking outdoors. FBI Director Kash Patel told a Senate hearing on Tuesday that there was no evidence the shooter was working with others. I'm Chris Caraggio.
10: After some of 60 Minutes' top veterans were pushed out, the CBS News show has scored its worst season premiere ratings in 25-plus years. Nielsen says the long-running program drew just 7.9 million viewers on Sunday, its smallest audience for an opening show since the turn of the century. That's at the start of the first full season under Barry Weiss, the network's new editor-in-chief, and the first premiere to attract fewer than 9 million viewers. CBS has issued a statement saying 60 Minutes was still Sunday's number one news program. The U.S. military says it has deployed weapons into space. Matt Mattinson reports.
12: Air Force Secretary Troy Mink said Monday that the U.S. has on-orbit space control weapons that are capable of defending American forces. He added that they continue to ensure they remain ready to meet the challenges of evolving threats. This is the first public acknowledgement of such capabilities in orbit. Mink did not go into detail on the specifics of the weapons. This comes as U.S. military officials have warned about countries like Russia and China developing and testing offensive space capabilities. I'm Matt Mattinson.
10: And Cleveland City Council members are voting to rename a portion of Lake Erie. In a meeting Monday night, the council voted to rename an area extending from the city shoreline out to 2 miles into Lake Erie as the Gulf of Cleveland. I'm Mark Mayfield.
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10: This helicopter crashed in Los Angeles on Tuesday night. Captain Brandon Silverman with the Los Angeles Fire Department says the helicopter was on fire when they arrived.
11: It was fully involved in fire when we arrived, as well as several other vehicles that it crashed next to.
10: The chopper was providing aerial news coverage for NBC4 and Telemundo 52 of an earlier deadly crash involving an L.A. bus when it went down. KNBC reporter Ileana L.A. Moreno and pilot George Marcino were killed, along with a pedestrian on the ground. A fourth person was rushed to a hospital. Sarah McBride is the Democratic nominee for Delaware's lone U.S. House seat. The incumbent representative ran unopposed in the state's primary Tuesday. She'll face Republican Joseph Arminio in her bid for re-election. Meanwhile, incumbent Senator Chris Coons won the Democratic primary for Senate. A judge from the Lindsey Clancy triple murder trial is indefinitely sealing the jurors' names. More from Tammy Trujillo.
12: A Massachusetts woman admitted to killing her three young children in 2023, but argued postpartum psychosis made her not criminally responsible. A jury recently failed to return a verdict, resulting in a mistrial. Now Judge William Sullivan is concerned about juror safety and the risk of immediate and irreparable harm if their names are released. This comes after reports identified the holdout juror. Sullivan says most jurors have remained anonymous despite requests for interviews. Individual jurors are allowed to identify themselves or speak publicly about the case if they want to. I'm Tammy Trujillo.
10: The Federal Reserve wraps up its two-day policy meeting with a decision on interest rates today. The Fed is widely expected to raise rates for the first time in over 3 years. On Wall Street, ahead of that decision, stock futures are edging higher. I'm Michael Kastner.
13: Is the clock ticking down on 60 Minutes? After some of the show's top veterans were pushed out, CBS News program had its worst season premiere ratings in more than 25 years.
14: Nielsen says the long-running program drew just 7.9 million viewers on Sunday, its smallest audience for an opening show since the turn of the century. That's at the start of the first full season under Barry Weiss, the network's new editor-in-chief, and the first premiere to score fewer than 9 million viewers. CBS has issued a statement saying 60 Minutes was still Sunday's number one news program. I'm Sarah Lee Kessler.
13: A health update for fans from Billy Joel on the brain surgery he had last year.
15: During an interview with SiriusXM's The Billy Joel Channel, the singer revealed that loud concerts had been damaging his brain, so he had a shunt implanted into his brain. Said he's seen an improvement in his memory, balance, and overall ability to function. The 77-year-old musician said he's also doing physical therapy and is still recuperating. Joel was diagnosed with normal pressure hydrocephalus in May of 2025. I'm Mark Mayfield.
16: She's from Texas, I could tell.
13: And Drake's released what he calls a not-so-short film on YouTube. Fear of Missing Out is about an hour long and includes some new tracks, including his remix of the Ella Langley hit Choosin' Texas. That's entertainment. I'm Daria Albinger.
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10: Illinois Governor J.B. Pritzker is discussing the impacts of the Trump administration's Operation Midway Blitz a year after it was launched. Speaking in Chicago, Pritzker, a Democrat, vowed to hold the federal agents who carried out the immigration enforcement operation in Chicago and Illinois accountable. Thousands of arrests were made statewide after the operation began in September of last year, which sparked protests. After some of 60 Minutes' top veterans were pushed out, the CBS News show has scored its worst season premiere ratings in 25-plus years. More from Sarah Lee Kessler.
14: Nielsen says the long-running program drew just 7.9 million viewers on Sunday, its smallest audience for an opening show since the turn of the century. That's at the start of the first full season under Barry Weiss, the network's new editor-in-chief, and the first premiere to score fewer than 9 million viewers. CBS has issued a statement saying 60 Minutes was still Sunday's number one news program.
10: And Kentucky Republican Congressman Thomas Massie is seeking to impeach Defense Secretary Pete Hegseth over the war in Iran. He introduced articles of impeachment Tuesday. President Trump and First Lady Melania Trump are visiting North Carolina this week. The First Lady delivered remarks at Mountain View Elementary School in Ashe County to promote education technology and community resilience.
18: I'm especially excited to hear about your work with AI.
10: Meanwhile, President Trump will also stop in North Carolina today. The calendar says it's Wednesday, but it's so much more. Bree Tennis with details.
19: Today, we are exactly 100 days to Christmas. That's 14 weekends to plan, shop, decorate, bake. You gotta have cookies and get the ho, ho, ho going. Anxiety Center says it's a lot of pressure, but for a less stressed holiday, early planning is the key. But more pressure as Hanukkah starts December 4th. That's in 80 days. You can insert your scream here.
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21: Hey, Mike. Mike. What day is it, Mike? It's hump day.
22: 1, 2, 3.
23: Starting your morning off right. A new way of talk. A new way of understanding. Because we're in this together. This is your morning show with Michael Del Giorno.
24: Well, we could just talk about that for an hour, right? What happened to Super Bowl commercials? I think that's the last time one was viral.
25: They brought that back. Have you seen that lately?
24: No. The camel's back?
25: The camel's walking through the office saying, Mike.
24: No, I think the camel should be walking through the office and there are no employees. Everybody's working at home. It's work at home day. 8 minutes after the hour. Good morning. Welcome to Wednesday, September the 16th. I noticed Bree Tennis filed a story today. We are, can those numbers be right? We're 100 days away from Christmas?
25: It seems like that would be right, yeah.
24: You know, once you're 100 day, within 100 days of something, it could start. The music, the decorating.
25: Hey, Siri, how many days till Christmas?
24: I think it's 100.
0: It's 100 days until then.
24: Yeah, see? There you go. Don't mess with Bree Tennis.
25: Don't mess with Siri.
24: You know, we do this every now and then just because I don't know if it has anything to do with phones. I think one of the most brilliant television commercials I have seen in decades is for Galaxy phones. And apparently they have some kind of a, you know, if you're at lunch with a friend, you can hit a block setting. But okay, if somebody's watching my daughter, I need to know if anything is urgent. So it has some kind of urgent light that blinks. But to kind of demonstrate what all this connectivity has done to our lives, the commercial begins with two friends sitting at lunch. Perfect table, right by the window. And all of a sudden, somebody comes up and starts tapping on the glass, and you just feel like, oh, well, they must know her. And then another person, and another person, and another person. And then it's news stories, and so on and so forth. And it's just all this stuff trying to steal our lives away and our attention away. Whether it's grab your attention, going through doom scrolling reels, or TikToks, or whether it's news alerts trying to get your attention. And I think the cumulative exposure to that is time goes by faster. We just don't have time to sit, live, absorb. The luxury to ignore. I mean, it used to be, if you were going to get a hold of me, you either had to call or walk in my home or office. If I got in my car and went somewhere, I was free to focus on those people. You know, one of the most life-changing things I ever went through was a study on urgent and important. And I can't remember who did it. It was for our company, you know, one of those, I forgot what the industrial psychology type projects. By the way, you didn't even know that about me, did you?
25: No.
24: Had I chose my pick, because I'm watching my kids at 22 thinking that they're in control of their life. They haven't realized there is a God and you're not it.
25: Right.
24: Enjoy the ride. Paddle now and then.
25: Say your prayers.
24: But if I'd have had my way, first I was going to be an industrial psychologist. Can you see me an industrial psychologist? Going into businesses and working with them. Any of the most productivity.
25: Have them come sit on the couch and you'd ask them questions.
24: Well, no, it's not like that kind of psychology. It's like getting the right people working together.
25: Oh.
24: And identifying how to motivate them to do the best stuff. And then it was going to be a pastor. The last thing on my list was ever going to be on the radio. So much for the how God laughs when we make plans. But the point being, the study was urgency versus important. Ultimately trying to free people from crisis management as a style. Because certain jobs will do that to you. If you don't stop and halt the urgent, you will never get to the important. What scares Satan, Lucifer, the devil, is when you get and start living purposefully in the important. Now he's worried who you're sitting next to. Somebody glued to their phone, staring at their screen. You're not a threat to him walking around. You're not going to talk to anybody. You're not going to drop everything. I'll give you a great visual. I get off the airplane at LaGuardia Airport. Andrew and I clear the ramp. We take our first 5 steps into the gate area. And we hear a scream about 20 yards in front of us. We keep walking. By the time we get there, in this crowded gate, I mean, what's more distracted and rushed than an airport? Did I get through security on time? Did I get to the gate? Are they pre-boarding? Is there going to be enough carry-on space? Did I need to go to the bathroom? I should probably get a cup of coffee. Everybody's frantically moving. Well, when I don't even think 30-year-old girl collapses and dies Then what do you do? You think this is going to be some kind of tragic story, or no, I was in awe of humanity. It took about 36 seconds. Now, mind you, after 20 minutes, I learned these things. One was an orthopedist, but he was a doctor. Three were RNs. One was just a guy that I think moves equipment around at the airport. I didn't realize that every so many feet, like when you're passing these stores, there's the charge, you know, the things that you charge and, you know, what is it? The thing they put on your heart and it goes clear. Boom. They have those electric ones and they're stationed about every 100 yards. That guy knew to go get that. Another person called 911. A couple of us just stood over and prayed. And I watched them try to perform CPR and other things, EpiPens. Nothing brought her back. She was gone. One person, believe it or not, took out their phone and was going to start filming. And I've never been so proud of a New York woman who dressed this person down and sent them on their way in 8 seconds. But it did cross my mind, and it ruined my day and night. And my mind just starts going. Are her parents outside circling, waiting to pick her up? I couldn't breathe at the amount of grief that was headed towards a family. And so unexpected. But anyway, there's a moment. Because this went on. It was so under control when the paramedics got there, they didn't really do anything but get filled in. And at that point, we were at 28 minutes and making no progress. I mean, 28 minutes at an airport. I don't know if some of these people's planes didn't board. I don't know if they missed their flights. Guess what? I don't think they cared. Important won the moment over urgent. Instantly. Life, death did that. I do think all of this is making time go by faster. Small, tiny point. Can you believe it? We're 100 days away from the next Christmas. Have we even paid off last Christmas bills? You know, some of you may not have gotten your tree down, but a couple of days ago. There's that simple point. But the big point is, all of us, whether we're managers preparing for work today, because you have a group that works for you and you have a company that's counting on you. And way back when we all made objectives and goals for this year, where are we at in achieving them? Who knows? I've been so busy. I never got treading water. I was never a great swimmer, but I have to go from point A to point B because if I stop, I sank. But I know from watching Jaws that when you're sitting treading water, which means going nowhere, your body's so active. It's like when you see a duck on a pond, they look so calm. Man, they're frantic underwater. All to stay in place. I see a lot of that. I see a lot of that type of crisis management, urgency, movement, but nothing important. And if we're not careful, it'll do it to your morning show. You know, we all know the narratives. In fact, I let Roy in Ohio be our caller of the day because I wanted one of you to just connect the dots on a story, and he did. Just in case something happens to me, I want to make sure you can do this stuff on your own. Because sometimes, even though you know the game being played, you can get played. Are we getting played with AI?
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3: Just before midnight on Saturday, February 19th, 2005, Danielle Imbeau and her friend Richard Patron left a crowded Philadelphia bar. 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
3: Those same questions frustrated law enforcement. The FBI called it murder for hire.
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3: I'm Andrea Gunning. 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
10: John Polk was my nemesis. I knew in order to live a rich and fulfilling life, one where I was equal under the law and could be happy and fulfilled, I needed to defeat the message that John Polk was peddling.
11: I'm John Polk. For years, I was the poster boy of the conversion therapy movement. 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I wore the label of ex-gay with pride. That was all until, well, we'll get to that part.
10: 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He evokes a reaction. He did with me.
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14: 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Who were they? What made them so notorious? How did the internet, or sometimes the algorithm, choose them? And what does a person do when they're suddenly confronted with more attention than the human psyche can handle? Take The Dress, a story that went uber viral in early 2015 in spite of being, well, kind of a boring optical illusion.
3: A mother of the bride in Scotland took a picture of a dress she was thinking about wearing to her daughter's wedding. But she saw the dress as blue with black lace, and her daughter saw it as white with gold lace. 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But to me, the dress is a story about the last couple of months when the internet was still sort of fun. It was shortly before the stories that spread across the internet stopped being driven by exploited millennials with useless arts degrees and started being decided by algorithms hell-bent on growing internet usership at all costs. 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
17: Starting your morning off right. A new way of talk. A new way of understanding. Because we're in this together. 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
18: Good morning from Philadelphia. After watching Mitch McConnell's return to the Senate and some of the demented questions that were asked yesterday at the congressional hearings, I believe our Congress looks more like an assisted living center rather than a leadership body.
19: Well, I spend a lot of time watching both. You couldn't be more accurate down in Philadelphia. Thanks for that. All right, 8 minutes after the hour. Welcome to Wednesday, September the 16th. This is your morning show, getting closer and closer to the roots of the Del Giorno family, Syracuse, New York. We welcome WIBX 950 in Utica, New York, the news, talk, and sports leader. Welcome to your morning show. Well, today in a nutshell, a Democrat-led effort to impeach President Trump was voted down. Some Democrats crossed the aisle with Republicans to block this nonsense. Meanwhile, the House on Tuesday passed a Democratic-backed war powers resolution with 7 Republicans coming on board with Democrats to limit President Trump's military actions in Iran. It looks like NBC News is projecting Senator Chris Coons will win Delaware's Democratic primary for Senate. We'll have more on that. And just tragedy. At least 3 people are dead after a news helicopter crashed in Los Angeles on Tuesday night. We're all keeping their family members in our thoughts and prayers. New census data being released is breaking down a lot of facts, not the least of which is everything from Americans' income to their health insurance. And our national correspondent, Rory O'Neill, is here to break down the numbers. Good morning, Rory.
20: Hey there, Michael. Good morning. Sad note, too. I know the chopper pilot or the chopper reporter for the ABC affiliate out in L.A., and he's been posting pictures that he had with his colleague there from NBC. Just an awful story.
19: Oh, terrible.
20: Hits close in our field. But yeah, the census numbers are actually pretty positive. We see that real median household income is at a record high, $87,460 in 2025. That's the highest since they started tracking this in 1967. And the overall poverty rate down 0.5 percentage point to 10.2%. Childhood poverty is also at a historic low, but still in America, pretty high at 13.4%.
19: All right. So the question is it keeping up with the rate of inflation? So, you know, I'll never forget one time, Rory, I was just thinking to myself, I'm so much more successful than my father. Well, I have 1,500 more square feet of home, but what my home costs today compared to the $90,000 he paid for ours is crazy. What cars cost then versus what they cost now. So my dad had signed a 2-year deal in Chicago for $125,000 a year, $250,000 for over 2 years. And it may seem like I make more money than him today, but I don't, because that was a lot more money back in 1979. So yeah, it's all relative, right? Of course, our salaries are up, but is it keeping up with what those salaries buy?
20: Well, right. You know, and even the poverty number that they say we're doing better with, what is it? The threshold for a family of 4 in poverty in 2025, 4 people, poverty is considered just under $33,000 a year. And that's a little, imagine having a family of 4 and $33,000 a year of income.
19: I think that would be pretty tough to get by. What did we learn about health insurance?
20: Yeah, and one other quick note on this, also more equality when it comes to men and women earnings. For full-time year-round workers, the female-to-male earnings ratio closing now almost 84 cents on the dollar for women versus men. So that's improving. Health insurance, we see that 7.9% of the population, more than 26 million people, were uninsured for the entire year of 2025. That's tough to measure because a lot of people hop on and off depending on their employment situation. And that's where most of us do get our health care, is through our employers. 53.5% of us have some sort of health insurance coverage through our employer. 20% are on Medicare, 17% Medicaid.
19: So what was the total percentage of those uninsured?
20: 7.9%, 26.7 million people.
19: And Obamacare, of course, is supposed to insure everyone, so we still have work to do there, obviously. Rory's going to be back in the third hour. Looks like we deployed our first ever space-based weapon. What's the mission and what does it mean? Rory's back in the third hour with that story. When it comes to this AI, tomorrow we're going to have tech guru and national radio show host and National Radio Hall of Famer, I might add, Kim Komando. She's also a columnist. She's going to be joining us. We're going to talk about, are we all dying in 10 years? Or are we all about to lead the world in innovation? And I think there's no question, our senior contributor, David Zanotti, is joining us. David, there's no question we're being played to some degree. But there's got to be some middle ground between we're all going to die in 10 years and AI is going to help us rule the world. So let's try to, if we can, discern and sort through the doom and gloom in the narrative so that we can understand and not be played.
16: Heck, I'm just refreshed by the introduction. Good morning, Michael.
19: You're welcome.
16: That was really well said.
19: All right. And then having said that, let's take a break and we'll be back. No, I'm kidding.
16: Yeah, so, hey, this is starting to sound more like the Larry King Show in the morning than anything else. And tomorrow we've got Kim Komando for the full hour.
19: I have to be.
16: Would to God your success would exceed his. That's my.
19: I'll let the cat out of the bag. I don't want to spill popcorn. It's not like we taped the interview or anything. But I did talk to Kim yesterday, and I was a little alarmed by how alarmed she was. To be honest with you, there's certain people that I take a lot more serious than others. I mean, that analogy that Donna used, it looks more like a nursing home than statesmen and stateswomen solving problems for the American people when we look at Congress, but. When somebody like Elon Musk speaks or someone like Kim Komando speaks, I listen a little closer. These are people whose opinions matter a little bit more.
16: Best line of the morning. If Congress would act their age, wait a minute. We don't want that to happen.
19: They'd all be dead.
16: They'd all be dead.
19: So seriously, right. you and your team.
16: Let's peel it back.
19: Yeah, because you and your team at the Public Square have been doing a multi-part series on this. And I know it has raised a lot of, questions in your mind. Provided a lot of answers in your mind, but you've been really breaking this down and trying to understand it. Not easy.
16: If you don't mind, and I know that so much of what happens in Reader because of condensed time, we've got to go, go, go. I don't care how many days it takes us to talk about this on the Public Square or your morning show. We got to talk. Mm-hmm. Because first thing, what we're dealing with is a compound noun. Let's just start right there with the language. Two words put together that didn't mean anything 20 years ago when you put them next to each other. And now they mean what? Artificial intelligence. Well, it's always seemed to me like the two words are a disconnect. Like artificial flowers. Artificial turf. Okay, yeah, it's close, but not even. Well, what would we want about intelligence to be phony, to be artificial, to be fake? So somewhere in this process, we didn't even think through the naming process very well, but here's where we are. Let's peel this thing apart just from the language. Ask this question. How do computers hear? Now, as you have a voice inside your head, some people say that's the voice of conscience. Some say it's the voice of reason. Some say it's both. So what's the voice inside a computer's head? In other words, when you speak into your device, whatever it is, what does the device hear? Well, fact of the matter is the device doesn't speak any of the languages that humans speak on Earth. Everything has to be immediately translated into zeros and ones. It's digitized and it's placed into a program. So let's get something straight right from the beginning. The computer doesn't think. It reacts to coding. And the computer doesn't act. It's a box or a chip. Well, they're going to put them in robots and robots. Yeah, okay, we get all that. It'll still be a chip inside a robot. And when you talk to it, it still doesn't know what you mean or what you feel. It's just responding to code. That's the first thing we got to break down. Mm-hmm. You know, when I was a kid, there was a thing that came out called Mr. Machine. It was out for about 8 or 10 years. It was really stupid, but it was sold to kids like, look, Mr. Machine comes with its own tools. You can take it. It was a transparent, a robot-like little working machine. It was about 2 feet tall, and it walked around, and it made noise, and you get to take it apart and put it back together again.
1: That sounds cool. You hated that?
16: Yeah, well, and he was going to be your friend. Okay,
1: I had a big wheel and a pet rock. Stop your griping.
16: But no, I didn't get one. The rich kid down the street that I played with got one. I wasn't stupid. There were four kids in my house. He was an only child. He was everybody's pal. So my friend got the Mr. Machine. So I'm taking Mr. Machine apart and working to try to put it back together again. Now, in my case, I always ended up with extra parts. But the point of it is that when you got done with the whole experiment, it was like, so what? What's next? When we're done, what's next? He still can't speak. He still can't think. And he's still not my friend. So what we're looking for with artificial intelligence, I'm going to tell you, we'll never get to, because the computer will never hold human reason. Why is that important? There's a thing in the laws of physics called the second law of thermodynamics. Now, in theology, it's called the fall of man.
1: Right.
16: In physics, it's called the second law of thermodynamics. Everything that's hot gets cold. Everything that stands up falls down. We are living and human beings, we now have absolute cellular, medical, scientific, biological proof that every generation of human beings has a little less quality of DNA than the generation before them. We are living in a declining atmosphere. How exactly does artificial intelligence mitigate against the second law of thermodynamics, i.e. everything is falling down? How do you try to propose a perfect computer solution in a world that's not perfect? It has no capacity to process that. What do I mean by that? What I mean by that is Seinfeld's real. Every now and then, you're going to look to AI to get you a rental car, and there'll be no car when you get there. Because the computer has no capacity to deal with exigencies when something goes wrong. Right. Somebody gets sick, somebody falls down, somebody drops dead in an airport. AI has no capacity.

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0: 3-2. I'm Dan Patrick, and this is Above the Noise. After years of chaos, college sports may finally be moving towards something it needs desperately. Order. Whatever you think of the Protect College Sports Act, the significance is it's bigger than any individual provision. College athletics has spent years operating without a consistent national framework, producing endless lawsuits, transfer chaos, and an arms race for talent. This bill attempts to change that. It would establish a defined salary cap, create a multi-million dollar retention pool, place restrictions on transfers and eligibility, and give the NCAA some legal protection to enforce those rules. Not everybody's going to like the rules. The debates are worth having. The Protect College Sports Act isn't a perfect solution, but after years without any direction, simply having a framework would be a meaningful start. I'm Dan Patrick, and this is Above the Noise. 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

0: keep it moving.
1: This is what the robots do right before they kill you. They rot your brain and then they kill you. You know, I'm afraid. Yeah. I know you're afraid. I know you're terrified.
0: I mean, trust me, dude. We could go multiple hours on our AI few, Doom. Yeah, they just let it. They better let me play WoW Forever November 4th before we die. Like, give me a couple years on WoW Forever, World of Warcraft. It's finally coming out. I've been waiting for years for it. Give me a couple years there. Let me see my kids get a little bit older. Yes. Let me get Bobby to respect his coaches, and then you can kill me.
1: I think if they came today and killed all of us, Mikey would be happy as a Jet fan. It's never been better for us, right?
0: Want to know?
1: Take them today. A couple of
2: life
1: questions.
2: Has never been better.
1: A couple of questions will get you out of here. Oregon, Ohio State. Which team is in the most danger of missing the playoff?
0: Oh, it's Oregon.
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8: Good afternoon, everybody, and welcome to another edition of A's Cast Live. It is Wednesday. I almost said Tuesday. It's Wednesday. Game two of the Athletics and the Rays coming up here in just a little bit. Going to be really interesting because last night's game was, that was a lot of fun. That was high-end quality baseball. Very rare that you see two runs scored where one was by a wild pitch, one was by a pass ball until the very end, the walk-off home run by Junior Caminero, who continues to make a case for why he should be the American League MVP. But the story for us is Jack Perkins. Jack Perkins was absolutely phenomenal. If you watched and paid attention, and if you had a chance to listen or watch us on NBC after the game, kind of broke down why and what was different and why it's so important, because we got to find pitching. Can he be the answer? Can he be somebody that you can look at and say, yes, I don't know how many starters you're going to need in 2028. You're going to need more than five. Can he be one of those guys that helps you in 2028? That was a great performance by Jack Perkins last night. And then you got another guy going today who can give you that opportunity. Maybe he's thrown the ball well and has earned the right to be out there and be given a chance. And that's Brady Basso. After his last outing of four innings where he was fantastic, he's now healthy, he's built up. And let's see what he's got. How are you, Commander?
2: I'm good. Yeah, I was very encouraged with what Jack Perkins did. And I sent it to you, and I saw that they made a graphic for it on AceCast and NBC Sports California of how good Perkins has been over his last six games, four starts. He's an ERA under three, bunch of strikeouts. The walks are a little high, but he's pitched deep in the games. Last night going 6 2/3, almost got that seventh inning, got the seven complete innings. But what you saw from last night had to be very encouraging for a guy going forward, because Schutte mentioned it on pregame, and he asked Dallas Braden about, you know, what is he going to be long-term, starter, reliever? And he showed you last night he still has it to be a starter, and hopefully he can build off that one more start maybe and then going into the offseason to next year.
8: Takes me back to earlier this year when someone asked Mark Kotze about why he pulled a guy. I think it was Perkins. I wish I had the clip, but he goes, well, you know, he hasn't gone into the sixth.
2: Yeah, it was in Sacramento, too, so I remember that.
8: Well, you know what? Guy can't learn unless you allow him to do it. Well, they allowed him to do it a couple times, and it failed. But he did it yesterday. Got into the seventh inning. Why? Because you allowed him to do it. You allowed him to learn. That's why when you constantly pull your starter so early and you make up all these excuses, third time through the lineup, he hasn't done this before. I mean, they'll make up a million. You got to allow guys to learn how to do it. You're never going to do it until you learn how to do it. It's the same thing why in football, when you have a quarterback who's young and you keep throwing him out there and he keeps throwing picks because he's got to learn how to play in the third and fourth quarter. You got to allow them to do it. Pulling these at me, our starting pitchers are averaging less than five innings per start. That you have to, it's, do you lose the battle to win the war? And too many times baseball people and front offices don't get that. They're paralyzed by numbers. You've got to allow guys to grow, especially in a season like this. And Jack Perkins paid it off last night. I think there's no question. But with all that said, the best story today is about Ryan Lasco. And this is where you take a step back from baseball and say there are things bigger than sports. I think about him. I think about his family. I think about his parents. The best news today is that Ryan Lasco has been released from the rehab facility. You got the video of it?
2: Yeah, this is courtesy
8: Let's
2: of our
8: play the video.
2: Courtesy of our At Athletic social media accounts.
8: If you're listening on radio or on A's Cast, he's being wheeled out of the facility, a big smile on his face, and just thoughts and prayers go to him as he leaves that facility. And it's just to think, you know, he collided with Devin Taylor in Midland. The surgery was spinal decompression and stabilization surgery resulting from a C6, C7 vertebrae fracture. They do believe that he will get his feeling back at some point. He's got more feeling back in his lower body. But what happened to this young man, a tragic injury, and just at this point, you just want him to get his health. You want to get his life back, his health back. And good luck to him. He's a hell of a kid, and what he's been through, what his family's been through, and to have that standing ovation, because the doctor who performed the initial surgery said there is hope that Lasco will regain full feeling in his lower half of his body, though it is expected to be a long process. But for him to get out of that facility and to start to move forward again is the number one thing. It is the best sign. So we wanted to play that for you, because things are much bigger than A's and Rays today, no question about it. But you know, thoughts and prayers for this kid, because what he's been going through, our players are still wearing the Ryan Lasco shirts. And everybody that has come in contact with him and his organization say what a hell of a kid he is. And you don't think about baseball here. You think about the rest of his life. And so good luck to him. And we wanted to showcase that for you and show you that, because that definitely was a special moment. And to see that smile on his face, because part of healing is joy helps you heal. And to see the smile and see him going out like that, out of the wheelchair is special, because he's going to need all that. You need all the love and all the joy you can to help you rebuild. But that's probably the best moment of the day, is Ryan Lasco leaving the rehab facility, and let's hope on the way to getting his life back. Going to take some time, but there's hope, and that's the number one thing.
2: Yeah, it was really awesome to see. I saw it on my, we put it out on my train ride up here, so I wanted to make sure I sent it over to you and to Dan, who produces A's Cast on NBC Sports for pregame. So I wanted to make sure we all had it, but it's really cool to see he's coming back. And a guy that, you know, it's a long recovery, but it's good to see he's going to get a chance to go home and do some rehab and be out of the hospital. So it's totally agree. It's the best thing that's happened.
8: Well, just think of all the things we worry about in life. We worry about money. We worry about relationships. We worry about our jobs. You worry about all this stuff in life until your health. Something goes wrong with your health. Then it changes everything. And you start to realize how lucky you are to have your health. When anybody in your family gets sick or something tragic happens like this, an accident, you realize how thankful you are to wake up every day and have your health. So this kind of puts life into perspective, right? Like you can think things are going tough and life's going bad and there's issues going on, and whether it's my love life or my finances or my job or whatever. And then all of a sudden something happens to your health, and you realize taking care of you, all of you out there listening and watching today, the number one thing is taking care of yourself. And being healthy is the number one thing that you got in life. and you look at a kid like this in his prime, and to have this just tragic, just absolute tragic on the field and base. I mean, this is something you think happens in football. You don't think it's going to happen in baseball. Mm-hmm. And to have him have this happen in double A, and now you worry about walking for the rest of your life. You think of all the problems that we have in baseball, my batting average, my power, my on base, my slug, my OPA, like all of a sudden that ends and now, you know, changes your perspective in life. So thoughts and prayers go on to him because that's what he needs. He needs belief. He needs love. He needs belief. He needs joy because it helps you heal. And hopefully the doctors are right. Over time, he will get all of his feeling back. I don't know about his career. Now you just worry about what it'll be like for him for the rest of his life because he's got a long, long life to live. Very important. You're doing a lot of things here. Am I supposed to be expecting something here?
2: We're going to get the great Dwayne Stats on the phone. I don't think he could get the great internet to work there at the Trop.
8: So Dwayne Stats.
2: I'm going to call him right now. We'll see if we can get him.
8: If you don't know who Dwayne Stats is, you should. But he is one of the top TV broadcasters that we have in the business. National for many, many years. Yankees for many, many years. Are we doing him now?
2: Yeah, we'll see. We'll see if he picks up. Let's see if he's there.
8: And then he's been the guy for the Rays ever since they started. But Dwayne Stats has had one of the great careers and doesn't come out west with the Rays anymore. But whenever we can get him.
2: You can see he's on the phone. See if he's there. Dwayne, are you there? Oh, it didn't even go through. Let me try it again. It showed that it was ringing, so sorry, we don't really do a lot of phone calls anymore now that everyone does video, but
8: yeah.
2: All right, let's
8: it's so strange. I mean, the way the streaming world has worked, the days of doing
9: your
8: just
9: call has been forwarded to voice.
2: Oh boy. Oh. I'll let him know.
8: It's all right. I gotta tell you, that Junior Caminero home run last night, you gotta think. 2 walk-off home runs in the last 4 games for this guy. The last guy his age to do that?
2: I think this is Dwayne calling us.
8: Oh, wow. Dwayne, are you there?
10: How you doing?
8: I am doing fantastic. It is great to have you on A's Cast Live once again. How is life treating you?
10: Oh, it's excuse me. It's been a fun summer. And we're down the stretch, and we'll see what happens.
8: Yeah, we were just bringing up Junior Caminero because the last guy to be his age and have 2 walk-offs in 4 games was our own Nick Kurtz. And when you try to explain the importance of Junior Caminero for the Rays and these wins, you start thinking about trying to hold off the Yankees in the East. You still got the Red Sox coming to town. Then you guys are going to end in New York and Philadelphia. When you talk about MVP moments, just tell us the last 4 games how Junior Caminero is making a true case of why he should be the American League MVP.
10: Well, you know, the numbers are one thing, and the production and what he's done, and at such a young age. The thing that I mean, you have to like the production maybe more than anything, but next to that, the thing I really like about him, he wants to be that guy. He wants to be in that situation. And I'll tell you, more than not, he has come through, and he has been fun to watch. And I think, you know, a lot of that also depends on where your team finishes. And if they go on and win, you know, the division and have all of that work out the way they want, then I think he's got a shot. You know, numerically speaking, if you look at what the odds are, they're probably against him. But I think you look for a guy who makes it the biggest difference in your team, who can carry a team, who can stir it up. And he's done all of that. He's produced, and he's been the guy in the clubhouse and every day he plays that helps to create this urgency about winning and believing that they can win.
8: And isn't it crazy? He just turned 23 years old. This summer?
10: Yeah, that's the amazing thing about it. You know, you look for someone who maybe has been around the big leagues a little longer than he has been to step up. But I don't think it makes any difference whether a guy is 20 or 30 or 40. If the guy wants to be that guy, and if he wants to take on that role and be the guy who leads the charge, then I don't care how old he is, you know? And so I think he's one of those guys at this point.
8: You know, when I look at this Rays team at 91 and 59, we saw him recently at the ballpark in West Sacramento. This team is tough. When you want to look at Rays baseball and all the years that the Rays have had success, I do believe you guys will go on and win the AL East. You'll have the most wins in all of the American League. How do you think this Rays team stands up to all the other good Rays teams that have had success and made the playoffs?
10: Well, I guess, you go back to 08 and Longoria, you know, was key there, but they had a lot of veteran guys in those winning seasons. I thought when they had Cliff Floyd here, not the biggest star around, but he was the guy who I think helped that team mature, understand where they were, what they had to do. I remember that year, I think right before the All-Star break, they had to hit a little slide. They had finished a series in Cleveland, and everyone was dispersing for the All-Star break and, taking their cabs in different places. And I happened to get into the same cab with Cliff Floyd. And I asked him then, I said, hey, this team is struggling here. Are they a flash in the pan or what's up? And he goes, no. He goes, this team's going to come back and this team's going to win it. And they're going to be great. And they did exactly that. And so I think I compare, you go back to 08 where for the first time this franchise had something special to put on the field. And this club is a special team as well. I like the makeup, in an era when everybody wants to hit home runs and strikeouts are everywhere. Well, they have three or four guys at the top of the lineup who can hit the ball as far as anybody. If you get beyond the number four hitter, and it's a different climate. You have guys who are more out of the mold of some of the old St. Louis Cardinal teams. Mixed talent. They would take care of situations based on that ability and that talent. And for that reason, I think they have been a fun team offensively, and the pitching side. They've been able to mix and match. The guy who's pitching tonight, Nick Martinez, has been not only a team leader on the mound, but in the clubhouse and on road trips and all of that. He has helped this team come together the way it has. So I think they have all the elements. They certainly have all the elements of a fun team to broadcast, fun team to watch, and if you're a fan, fun teams to root for.
8: No doubt about it. And one thing that I wanted to ask you today is because, we're looking for someone to now head our baseball operations. The rumors are flying about all the different people we're interviewing, which I think is wonderful. We've heard that supposedly we've interviewed somebody from the Rays. You've been there since day one. You've seen the evolution of this franchise. We're always talking about the reason why the Rays are so successful is because they are so smart. So since we may be looking at someone from the Tampa Bay Rays to come in and run the Athletics, just kind of tell our fans, in your opinion, why do you think the Rays have kept this thing going for so many years and why they've had so much success?
10: Well, number one, I think they're willing to, burn the midnight oil and do the deep dives on players and situations. They consistently look for where they might find the competitive edge that, for a long time, this game was, you got to put good defense on the field and have good pitching and, score a lot of runs. Now the question is, how do you do that? Well, you know, they've kind of revolutionized how you handle the pitching, you know, with the opener and all of the things that they've done with that and with their offense. And I think no idea is too out of the norm to bring to the table and have them look at that and figure out if they can find an advantage. And they have been like no organization I've ever seen to make something really great out of something that if you looked at it alone, you might not grade it out that way. But they find the edge, and I think they're bright to do that. You know, you hear about all the numbers that they go through, and you know, it's not an exciting idea to do that. But I do think that they break this game down in ways that no one has broken it down before, and you've seen a lot of franchises get some people, some personnel for this organization. And if you, you know, Andrew Friedman, interesting out there with the Dodgers, they've got all the money in the world and a guy like Friedman. And so if you handle it properly, you're going to have a lot of success. And not everyone has all of those resources. But I think that's what they do. And if you get some good baseball people, you know, baseball traditionally has been impatient with managers and general managers, owners want their team to turn around overnight. And it's not easy to do that. But once you get there and once you have experienced it and keep some of those people in place, then you've got a chance to have a nice run. And really, from 08, this franchise has had a great run.
8: Well, you talk about great runs. You've had one of the greatest runs in the history of television and baseball. Do you ever sit back as you're up there in the press box and marvel and go, man, I've been doing this for 51 years. This is absolutely incredible.
10: Yeah, I do think about that. You know, it doesn't seem like it was that long. But I tell people I was a good enough judge of talent in high school, coming out of high school, to know that nobody was going to pay me to play. We had a guy at our high school who could do everything, and he had a difficult time getting any attention. And I just had always loved this game. I grew up in the Midwest where baseball was really king, and I was one of those guys who listened to every game I could at night because we could pull in the Colt 45s and eventually the Astros, Cincinnati, Pittsburgh, Chicago. I had the Cardinals in our backyard. And so I just grew up like I think a lot of us in this business and in the country, loving the game and wanted to figure out a way to stay in it. And I'll tell you, this has been, this might be the best way to stay in it, you know. They're not going to trade you, and you don't have to worry about going 0 for 30 are giving up the game-winning home run. And you can come to the ballpark every night and just enjoy what you do.
8: 29 years as the TV face of the Rays, they can't trade you. You're like the ultimate franchise player.
10: Well, you know, I mean, nobody's above being dealt or traded or whatever. So, you know, I just keep showing up, and as long as they let me in, I'll do the game that night.
8: Dwayne, it is always an honor to have you on the program. You're one of the great broadcasters in the history of this game. Good luck the rest of the season and the postseason. We'll talk to you soon and be well.
10: My pleasure. Always happy to be with you and talk a little baseball. Thank you.
8: Thanks, Dwayne. Dwayne Stats. I mean, 51 years, 29. CBS, Yankees, national games, 29 years with the Rays. That's crazy. He's broadcast his baseball almost as long as I've been alive.
9: If you remember, I mean, we played.
8: He's been longer than you've been alive by many years.
9: Yeah. If you remember, he was the Yankees voice when Ricky broke the all-time stolen base record.
8: Guy was doing CBS national games. I mean, he's a legend in our game, the great Dwayne Stats. It's always awesome when you're watching Quick Pitch at night on MLB Network and you, it's time for Rays baseball, and you hear his voice. You just, you know his voice. I mean, what he's done, him and Brian Anderson, what they've done for all these years and all the good teams. And yeah, what I just said about interviewing someone from the Rays, I think what's happening right now with our organization is something that's great. We're going around, and this is not something that's bringing, that's being said to me. It's being reported outside, so I don't need to attribute this to me. Is that we're interviewing a lot of different people. And why is that key? It's because for the first time in forever, we're actually going out and seeing how the other franchises do business. When you interview people who are GMs, assistant GMs, you start interviewing all these people about the job, about you coming in and running our franchise, you're interviewing them. You're questioning them. You're finding out their beliefs, how they do business. So you're finding out how the Dodgers do. I'm just going to throw some teams out here, you know, because I don't know everybody we're interviewing. But when you talk Red Sox, Dodgers, Brewers, Tampa Bay Rays, you just go around. You're finding out how the other teams conduct their business, because we've been pretty much doing the same thing under the same leadership for a long, long time. So you're finding out a lot. So even though you may not, I mean, you're only going to hire one person, maybe two people. I don't know if it's a president of baseball operations and a GM or just a GM. However it works, you're kind of like investigating. What do they do? How do they go about their business? How do you handle free agency? How do you handle the draft? How do you do international scouting? How do you do the scouting in the U.S.? How do you think players should be paid? What type of players should you go after? What kind of players? The modern game. What is the modern game? What are you trying to find? What analytics do you care about, you don't care about? Anywhere in life, when you have an opportunity to start something new, you want to go out and talk with everybody. You want to find out what's going on. You're like an investigative reporter. So you're increasing your knowledge by interviewing all these other teams. And you may agree with some stuff. You may disagree with some stuff. You may already know some things. You may learn some new things. But I think this is very healthy for what we're trying to do going forward, where we're trying to take this franchise to now really look, all right, we need to modernize who we are. We're going to be dramatically different in 2028. Money's going to be different. Facilities are going to be different. How do we modernize who we are? What are the other successful teams, not only just with players and record, but businesses? What do they do? And the Rays are definitely a team that you want to know, like, they're always successful. And they're going to the playoffs. And they've been like a little engine that could, but they have been smart with how they deal with players. Have I always agreed? Do you always agree? No. But it's a model that's interesting. I'm not saying we don't want to be the Rays because we think we're going to be different come 2028. We were very much like the Rays. But the Rays are going to be different once they get their new stadium. Things are going to change. But I like picking the brains of all these different people. I want to know, what's everybody else doing? I like the idea of talking about other people in sports. By the way, I got to get out of here, huh?
11: Yeah.
8: What do we got next?
11: We can play Sandy before we have Scott Spezia on.
8: All right, we're going to hear from Sandy Alderson, new A's Hall of Famer. Once again, I think it's very healthy that we're going out and interviewing a lot of different people. Very, very important as we're trying to grow and get better. I think we're doing that. Sandy Alderson next, right here on A's Cast Live.
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8: We're not going to really be able to get to it today, but everybody, Pete Alonso hit career number 300 last night back in New York, now with the Orioles. It is an unbelievable story. Go research it. And it just shows you how an ownership group and a front office can truly screw something up. A beloved player, standing ovations for Pete Alonso in New York as an Oriole, because he was a beloved player who played every day, who hit the most home runs in franchise history. Once again, he played every day to try and replace that guy and act like, oh, we're going to have they replaced that guy? No, they have not. And their fan base, the Mets fan base, let ownership and the front office know what a bad idea to let this guy go. Over what? Money's not a problem in New York with the richest owner. What were you thinking? Pete Alonso, you couldn't write a better story for a player to come back and stick it to an organization. You drafted him. You raised him. He was your guy. And you let him go, why? Remember, no matter what we deal with in stats, a guy that shows up every day and plays, it's a big deal. That's the one thing with the Atlanta Braves when Freddie Freeman left and everybody was hurt by it. I get it. But they replaced him with a guy, Matt Olson, who does what? Plays every day. When the manager doesn't have to worry and he knows that guy's playing every day, that is a big deal. Look at all of our players that are hurt now. Now we're seeing, how big is it where a guy shows up and play every day in post? It's a big deal. So we're not going to be able to fully go into it, but all the reaction, the interviews after the game, it was priceless. also priceless, A's Hall of Fame. Of course, we were there on Saturday for the brunch before the ceremonies. Sandy Alderson, one of the great front office figures in the history of our game, is now an A's Hall of Famer.
0: We're here with new A's Hall of Famer. I mean, when you think of Sandy Alderson and you think about greatness with the Athletics, you think about World Series, three straight World Series appearances. But can you just think back when you were a Marine or you were going to law school that a day like this would ever happen for you?
1: No, not really. I never thought I'd be involved in baseball.
0: Yeah.
1: I played a little bit in college. Not much. Wasn't very good. Became a lawyer, was in San Francisco, and this opportunity arose through the Haas family and Roy Eisenhurst. So totally unexpected, unplanned, and but very grateful.
0: You know the history of this organization. So when you're talking about the A's Hall of Fame, it's some of the greatest names and players to have ever played. Yeah. We're going back to Philadelphia, to what we saw in Oakland, and what we're going to see into Las Vegas. You will be forever on that list. What does that mean to you?
1: Well, it was very unexpected, but very much appreciated. I'll probably reflect on it more as time goes on, and certainly aware of the great history in Philadelphia, the few years in Kansas City, Oakland, now looking forward to Las Vegas. It's kind of a storied franchise in a lot of ways. Unique in a lot of ways, starting with Charlie Finley and through the Haases, and now today going in Sacramento and going to Vegas. In my day, it was like a traveling circus. And I think we set the visiting attendance record on a couple of different years in those days. So it's great to be associated with kind of franchise.
0: You think about when you came in, in the front office and where front offices are now. Yeah. Billy Beane credits you. A lot of people credit Billy Beane, the Moneyball and everything, but he credits you. You had a part, if you think you can go back to the early 80s, you have a part in the way modern front offices operate today. When I say that to you, is that crazy?
1: It is a little bit crazy, considering the fact that I had no experience whatsoever, no knowledge when I took over the job. And, I credit Roy Eisenhardt, who ran the A's at that time, for kind of an innovative, bold approach to the game. We tried a lot of things, and actually some of the things that we tried in the early 80s, which were then concepts rather than methodology, have been proven over the last 45 years to actually be the right way to evaluate players. So, very much surprised and a little bit disappointed, because front offices today are very homogeneous and sometimes a little cautious and slaves to the data. And so a little bit of a bravado that existed in the game before.
0: You weren't afraid of risk.
1: No. You got to take risks.
0: Yeah.
1: You know, I and organizations have been burned by taking those risks. When I was with the Mets, we traded PCA. He's going to be the MVP.
0: Yeah.
1: So, you take the good with the bad, but you got to roll the dice occasionally, and that's what we did in Oakland.
0: Do you ever sit back and just marvel at the names that you traded and traded for? I mean, we're talking about some of the big, as you just mentioned, PCA, but Ricky Henderson. I mean, it's great. The names in the game that you moved, you acquired or moved is special.
1: One of the things that we did early on was make big deals at the deadline. Before the late 80s, most of the deadline deals were kind of small potatoes. And of course, that was before big free agent contracts and rental players and that sort of thing. But we made some big bets, and we were fortunate that they worked out in most cases. But in other cases, they didn't.
0: Yeah.
1: And they're not on that list. So
0: the funniest thing about the Ricky Henderson, I remember we talked to you in San Diego at the winter meetings when you reacquired him from New York. It's like, it's just. it's so different, you know, when we think about phones, where front offices are now, and you can talk to people all the time. I mean, it was just different how you dealt with other front offices.
1: Yeah, I mean, the difference between a payphone at a gas station,
0: yeah,
1: and you know, a computer Zoom hookup that is often used these days. It's just, that's what's happened over the last 4 or 5 decades. A lot of change.
0: So you went to 3 straight World Series. You won one. Very special, because that 1989 team, for a lot of people, still considered one of the greatest teams of all time. And you were the architect of that team. So take us back. What was 1989 like?
1: It was, you know, look, when you've been in baseball for over 40 years in positions that I've held, and you win one World Series, you remember it fondly.
0: Yeah.
1: But I remember 88 and 90 also. And but 89 was special in a lot of ways, and obviously marred by the earthquake. But we persevered. And I remember during the gap between the first two games and the second two games, and by the way, we only started 2 pitchers series, Dave Stewart and Mike Moore. But during that gap, we decided to fly to Arizona to train. And the commissioner was very upset with us. And we kind of, you know, sorry about that, but we're going. And we did. And we came back and won those next 2 games. And the reason we went was because we felt, even though the earthquake was, a devastating event, that the fans in Oakland and the East Bay, fans everywhere, A's fans, would remember whether we won or lost that series. We felt an obligation to them. Not in spite of the earthquake, but in some ways because of the earthquake, to do everything we could to try to win. That's what we did. And so that's one of the things I remember about 89.
0: Yeah, it was a great show of perseverance, right? Because there'll be a lot of people who watch this that don't remember 1989, right? Yeah. So it's, and we were dealing with that with like September 11th. They don't remember. They weren't born or people need to understand what you guys were going through and to eventually, and you're playing the crosstown rival Giants. Both organizations were going through this and to prevail in the end. People don't give you enough credit for what you went through.
1: Well, look, everybody in the Bay Area went through those events, that earthquake. But, you know, we were sort of focused on the community, but through the lens of an obligation to try to do the best we could. And so that's what we did. I can remember driving with Wally Haas between San Francisco and the Coliseum. We used to have meetings in the city with commissioner, everybody decide what we're going to do. I can remember saying to Wally, you think we should just tell them stop it and they'll make us World Series champions after 2 games? He said, no, I don't think they're going to do that. So in any event, it was a memorable time.
0: You've had one of the most fascinating careers in our game. And the success and what you did for this organization is the reason why you're an A's Hall of Famer. Enjoy this day.
1: Yeah,
0: you deserve it.
1: Thanks a lot. I appreciate it.
0: The great Sandy Alderson right here on A's Cast.
3: Yeah, he truly has an amazing story. Speaking of an amazing story, a new memoir is out, new book, The Hardest Comeback. Scott Spezio, might remember him, Athletics for years, and then went on to win 2 World Series championships, had a fantastic career. Do we have him with us now? Hey, you know what? It is good to talk to you again. How are you?
4: I'm doing great. I had to pick my son up from school, and he's out fishing here. So I told him I'm going to be in the car doing an interview. But everything's great.
3: I thought it worked great back-to-back. You remember Sandy Alderson now going into the A's Hall of Fame? He drafted you and brought you to the big leagues.
4: He did. That's perfect. Yeah, I was listening to it. He's fantastic. He came and spoke to the Major League Players Alumni Association Career Development Summit last year. And I was hoping to grab him and get in his ear a little bit. I haven't talked to him in detail in a long time, so maybe he'll come back this year. It's going to be in November, so would love to chat with him again.
3: You know what I'm so happy about your memoir is that a lot of people who deal with addiction, who who deal with depression, who deal with anxiety, they feel like they're alone. And when someone like yourself, who has had such great success, comes out and tells your story, you're helping people. Not only, you know, you're getting off kind of your chest and what you wanted to bring out, but I think you now understand how you're helping people, especially fans of yours. You're helping people to understand you're not alone in this fight. Talk about that with the memoir.
4: Yeah, that's it. I mean, the people from Oakland probably remember me. I was straight as an arrow. You know, I hardly ever went out, you know, and my dad always said, you know, hang around with the right people. I remember in high school, somebody said, show me your friends, I'll show you your future. So I always tried to stay, you know, surround myself with people making good choices and very rarely went out. And then, you know, I ended up getting hurt in Seattle, which was, you know, after my, you know, 3 years in the big leagues with Oakland and 4 years with Anaheim, I got hurt and fell into depression for the first time in my life, anxiety, because I just signed a big deal and felt like I needed to be on the field. And because of the pain in my back, I started drinking and doing whatever I had to do to get on the field. And before you know it, I was hooked. And so I wrote the book is to let people exactly not, you know, like you said, let them know that they're not alone, that it can happen to anybody from any walk of life, any age. And there's a way out, you know, and I wanted to give them hope and let them know that it's a possibility to never give up. And each time you try, that you've got a better chance of success of making it stick.
3: And once again, it's the hardest comeback. When you talk about the comeback, talk about your comeback. And who has helped you, and what is the ecosystem, the bubble around you that's helped you deal with what you're dealing with and get back on track?
4: It was tough. But, you know, for me, my faith really helped me, my Christian faith. I kept trying. I kept surrounding myself. I actually took a job as the janitor with my church just to be around godly people all day long. And that really helped. You know, my dad and mom came to rehab with me and took 30 pages of notes because nobody in my family had ever dealt with addiction. And so they were trying to learn. You know, I had great people around me. I started going to church again, started reading the Bible. And finally, in my last ditch effort, I just cried out to God and I asked him to take away my cravings. And he did. That was April 6th, 2018. From that day on, I've had zero cravings. My liver was miraculously healed. They told me I'd need a liver transplant. I had a 20% chance to live. And after 4 months, miraculously, my liver healed. And, you know, I'm going on almost 8.5 years sober now.
2: Oh, congratulations.
4: And I'm trying to share that with as many people as I can, like the things I did. You know, I went to a lot of, like I said, I went to rehab 11 times in 10 years. I went to numerous AA and Celebrate Recovery meetings. You know, had multiple counselors that I work with. And then, you know, my church and life groups and reading the Bible and praying every day really helped me a lot.
3: No question, sobriety is a gift. There's no question about it. And, you know, you give a lot, you know, you know, we all have like a mask that we want the public to see. And you rip that off when you do a book, right? You're bearing your soul to people. So what do you think you learned about yourself while going through this process? Cause putting out a book like this is not easy.
4: No, it's not easy. You know, with both the book and the documentary that we just released, I was nervous when they're about ready to be released. I'm like, once it's out there, it can't be taken back.
3: Yeah.
4: But I knew that I had to do it. It would be much easier to talk about the World Series and the home runs and the RBIs. But I knew in order for it to be effective and to help people, I needed to get down to the bare bones and show them sides that they, you know, never. There's people that were like, even close to me, that were like, man, I didn't know it got that bad. And, you know, I didn't know that happened. But I can tell it's recent people because I'm getting texts and emails and calls all the time by people I don't even know that are telling me. And even people I know that are saying, man, you know, your perspective really helps me have more grace and empathy for addicts and alcoholics. You know, I didn't know that they were dealing with a lot of that stuff. And you know, I know it's been giving a lot of hope to people. And so that's, I had to do it in order for it to be effective.
3: Well, I'll tell you what, not only going to help a lot of people, I guarantee you're going to help a lot of ex-players too, because then a lot of ex-players can and hear your story and know that their story is very similar, that they can come to you. It's going to be amazing over time, and this is going to be a journey, you know, a part of your sobriety and your journey going forward is all the people that are going to come back into your life, or even ball players that you don't know that will come to you. It's going to be really special, but you don't want to forget the great times either. I mean, you won that championship in Anaheim. You guys were the first wild card team to do it. That crazy series against the Giants, and then game seven, and then of course with the Cardinals. I mean, when you look back, you still got to remember you were a hell of a player and you had some great times in the big leagues.
4: Oh, yeah. You know, I start the book out with my dad and his foreword, and then I jump right into the introduction, which talks about my game six home run in the 2002 World Series. So I definitely still talk about, you know, I talk about what it took for me to get to the big, you know, to get to the big leagues and stay there, and how my dad helped me make it. And so, yeah, we do celebrate, my career and the accomplishments. But you know, in the end, the biggest part of the book is, you know, the comeback and giving people hope. But, yeah, we still love, I just got back from my 2006 20-year reunion in St. Louis. So that was really neat. My dad was and mom were able to come down there. My dad will be 85 on Halloween, and he came down and celebrated that, and then the Hall of Fame induction of Cardinals Hall of Fame induction of Pujols and Yadi Molina. So I got to see both Benji and Jose Molina, who I played with in Anaheim there. And so that was really fun. And I've actually been talking to a lot of guys from the A's. We have a text thread. And I talked to Ben Grieve quite a bit.
3: Yeah.
4: But Mark Aker and Craig Puckett and Dressendorfer and a bunch of them were on the thread. Tim Kubinski. We have a lot of fun catching up and reminiscing about the fun days back in Oakland.
3: Yeah, hard to believe. 26 years. It's been 26. Like, you start looking at it, like, it's been a long time. But as you can tell, everybody, it's been a long time since that group won a World Series. Obviously, the Cardinals organization, one of the great organizations, and the way they celebrate their past. I'm sure when you guys all get together, though, it's 26 years has gone by, but it's like, when you get the band back together, it's like you guys have never left.
4: Oh, yeah. I was on the phone for maybe an hour and a half with Mark Aker the other day. And same with Grieve. And we'll start bringing up stuff from minor league days.
3: Yeah.
4: And it seems like it was just yesterday. Sometimes I can't believe that they can remember some of the stuff that they remember. But it that's the way it is. You could go 20 years, you could go 30 years without talking to somebody, and you feel like you're right back in the clubhouse with them. And that's the magic of baseball, you know. We used to joke around. We'd always say at the end of the year, okay, we can go home and pick our own friends now, you know. And that was the truth because, you know, during the season, we didn't get to pick who we were around. But there's many of us that still choose to be friends it's so cool. It's just a brotherhood that, you know, we're just so lucky to be a part of.
3: Well, good luck with everything, because I know how much, obviously, this means to you, but also the people that you're going to help, which is the most important thing. And you giving your story is going to help a lot of ex-players. It's going to help a lot of people. So good luck with this, and congratulations. And the sobriety is a gift, man. I'm so happy for you.
4: Thank you. Here's a copy of the book. It's The Hardest Comeback. You can get it on Amazon, scottspezio.com. I do the autograph ones. And then the documentary will be on Rediscover TV, Rediscover Television. It's a streaming platform on the 18th. And I think it's only $6.99 to join for a month. You can see the movie a couple times. It's real worth it. If you have anybody in your life that's suffering from addiction,

0: 300, his 300th home run, and Mets fans gave him the tribute that you should. And by the way, you see he's wearing number 21. It's because he's a Roberto Clemente nominee for you, the Mets, for what he did in the community. That's why he would, if you were, if you won the award, nominated, or from Puerto Rico, you could wear number 21. So he was able to wear 21. Why? Because he was a nominee as a Met, what he did for the community there in New York. He was recognized. And you let him go. It's just like over money.
1: You're bringing one thing, too. He's also the home, the franchise's all-time home run leader.
0: Well, think about it. They waited for David Stearns because everybody thought David Stearns coming out of Milwaukee is so... And we're going through this process of interviewing people. The Mets thought David Stearns is the smartest guy. How's that worked out for him? How's it worked out? You got the owner with the most money. You're supposed to get the smartest guy in baseball. And they just don't get it. Standing ovation. He came out of the dugout and got a standing ovation from the crowd like he was still a Met. Does that not tell you what a bad business decision this was to let this guy go over? And it wasn't about money. They're worried about analytics. They're worried about how does he play first base. He plays every day. And by the way, they've gotten worse at first base. And by the way, he's gotten better analytically at first base with the Orioles than he was with the Mets. It tells you about your coaching.
1: Somebody put a thing out there real quick that home runs by first baseman at Citi Field this year, Jorge Polanco won, Pete Alonso won.
0: Jorge Polanco? You.
1: That's who you gave up Pete Alonso for.
0: You brought Jorge Polanco in? I mean, seriously. I mean, you want to talk about a bad, bad business decision and your fan base screaming fire Stearns. Hey, listen, people do chants about owners all the time. Very rare do you have the stadium chanting about the GM, president of baseball operations.
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5: Hi, everybody. We're at Tropicana Field getting ready for game two of this three-game set, second game of this six-game road trip as the A's will head to Cleveland tomorrow after this game against the Rays, take on the Cleveland Guardians for three over the weekend. Well, last night, exciting game, but the A's lost in walk-off fashion. Junior Caminero with the solo blast, second walk-off home run of the homestand for Caminero. His 41st of the year as the Rays won 2-1. Now, the pitching matchup today will feature the left-hander Brady Basso. He gets the call. He's pitched very well of late. 1-2, 3.86. Goes against the right-hander Nick Martinez. He's had quite the year. 14-4, 2.92 for Nick. It's a complete game against the A's in August at Sutter Health Park. We have a couple of guests on the pregame show today. One is Brian Anderson, who does the color commentating on the television broadcast network for the Rays. And the other one is Bobby Crosby, interviewed by Ken Corey. But first, we'll get into Brian Anderson talking about the Rays. Here's that interview from earlier today. Back on the pregame show, getting ready for game two of this three-game set. Talking with television broadcaster Brian Anderson, the Tampa Bay Rays. And Brian, it's been a fun year for you guys. You look at what's going on and with this team. And it's funny, a lot of the prognosticators didn't have you guys playing as well as you have. And it's been a really exciting season.
6: You know, I don't think after the first week and a half, I did. You know, I can remember that the first road trip, you know, we started because they wanted to make sure the Tropicana Field was ready to go. You know, we started on the road. And we were in St. Louis, Minneapolis, Milwaukee. We had a long road trip to start things. And the first 7-8 games, I remember looking at Dwayne and saying, this has a chance to be a pretty long year. You didn't know what you had on the pitching end. Yeah. You know, Nick Martinez had not, you know, Steven Matz, all of the, you know, some of the new additions, Shane McClanahan coming back, you weren't quite sure what you had there. And offensively, you really didn't see an identity. You saw an offense where you're like, you know what, nobody's going to pitch to Junior Caminero. And what else, you know, how is this going to look? And a lot of questions. And then all of a sudden, the pitching, they were doing their thing. You know, Nick Martinez, and, you know, he's going to be pitching tonight. He has been unbelievable this season. McClanahan was good up until the point that he got hurt. But the pitching, you could see that starting to come together. Brian Baker starting to emerge as a closer. But offensively, you started to see an identity come to light. You know, you didn't feel like they were going to be a big home run hitting team. That being said, since the beginning of July, I think they're either first or second in the American League in home runs.
5: Yeah.
6: So that part of the game has really stepped up. But it was the offensive identity of creating chaos. It was they were doing a great job, you know, limiting strikeouts. They were putting the ball in play. They were moving the baseball. They steal bases. They've got a lot of speed, so they were stealing a lot of bases. They started to utilize the bunt, hit and run, safety squeeze, all of those little things, bunt for sacrifice, bunt for hits. And you saw that starting to come into play, and you're like, okay, I see what they're trying to do now.
5: Yeah.
6: They're really starting to build an offense that is going to be very difficult to defend. And that is what we've seen really all season long. You can actually see teams tangibly panicking because the Rays aren't one of those teams that will play small ball, you know, later in the game when the game's close. They'll do it in the first inning. They'll do it in the second inning.
5: Yeah.
6: They are not afraid to go out there and make things happen and put the pitcher and his defense on their heels at any point in the game. And you see during the course of the season, guys don't know how to defend them. They don't know where to go with the baseball.
5: Yeah.
6: The Rays are an aggressive base running team. They have the most aggressive third base coach that I've ever seen, Brady Williams. I mean, he's sending everybody. If he holds you up, there are problems because he wants to send everybody. So that's what kind of emerged. And yeah, it's like a throwback style of team. And it has been a blast to cover and to watch because these guys, they play with a ton of confidence. They are very resilient and they play a brand of baseball that's throwback.
7: And it's a great clubhouse. You and I talked about it when you were in Sacramento, just how tight this clubhouse is. When your best player is one of your best guys, Junior Caminero, he's rooting for everybody. He's on the top step rooting for complete games. He's doing, when that's the case, everybody's together.
6: Yeah, and I'll tell you, the big guy, and he's new to the team, Nick Martinez has been kind of the guy that's rallied everybody. And, you know, you always see at the beginning of the season, the whole team will go out to dinner. And pardon me if I've told this story before, but it continues today. You know, day off, the whole team will go, you know, early in the season out to dinner. But every day off, you see the majority of the team getting together to go do something together. It is as close of a group that I have ever been around as a player or doing my job that I do now. It really is a special group who, they all are playing for each other. They all have everybody's best interests in mind. You talk about Junior Caminero. I thought it was really telling last night. You know, when he hit the walk-off home run, he was being interviewed on the field by our sideline reporter, Ryan Bass. And Ryan said, hey, take this opportunity, state your case on why you should be the MVP. And instead of taking an approach of, well, this is what I've done and this is what I've accomplished and I'm doing that, he looked like he didn't quite know how he wanted to answer it. And at that point, the fans were chanting MVP, the fans that were still there. And he just looked at Ryan and he said, just listen to them. Just listen. You know, he put it up the onus on the fans. Yeah. Instead of taking that time to glorify himself, he just said, let's just listen to them. You know, and I thought, man, for a young kid, that was a really savvy, veteran-like answer. And, you know, it just speaks to the character of the guys on this team.
7: Talking with Brian Anderson, what is it about, and it's talk around baseball, about what the Rays do with their pitching labs, what they do with their pitchers. Look at Freddie Peralta. He is pitching like he pitched in Milwaukee right now. Mm-hmm. He's like, there's some magic potion, but it's something about the pitching coaches in this organization, the philosophy, whatever it is, that kind of turns guys around. Freddie was struggling for a bit.
6: They understand what to invest in. They have understood playing in the American League East for the most part, and I'm painting with a broad brush. You know, it's been dominated by the Yankees and the Red Sox, and the Blue Jays have had their moments, and Baltimore's had their stretches and all that. They realize we can't go head-to-head like a battering ram and go and play the game like that. We need to outflank everybody. We need to outthink, outflank, and come up with different ways to try to compete in this division year in and year out. So they have put a ton into the analytics, metrics department, but they do a good job of pairing that with the eyes too. And they just identify strengths in guys that a lot of other teams, a lot of other teams may be looking at the overall numbers. They may be looking at velocity. And the Rays are like, but he does this really well. And we think that we can kind of tweak, and they bring him in. We see it every year. Yeah. And all of a sudden they get a guy that you haven't heard a whole lot about, and next thing you know, you're like, whoa, where did he come from? Brian Baker, you just talked about. Cam Boozer. Yeah. Cam Boozer's become their lockdown lefty, So they just, they're able to identify pitchers' strengths based on the research that they do and all the stuff they have behind the scenes that we're not privy to. And they bring him in and they assure you, This is going to work. They know the guy's character. They know his head. Mm-hmm. You know he's strong mentally. They make a couple of tweaks. Next thing you know, he takes off. We watch it every year.
7: Incredible. Now, Junior Caminero, getting the opportunity to watch him on a daily basis. What's that been like?
6: He's an incredible talent. First of all, he's got the fastest bat speed in Major League Baseball. So you combine a strong young man with a very fast bat. He's got a very flat swing. Very flat swing. So he keeps that swing. When it gets into the strike zone, it stays in the strike zone for a long time. Now, the one downside to that, you got some pitches that have some good downward late movement, you can get him to hit some ground balls. And he grounds into a lot of double plays. Led the league last year, and he's hit into a bunch this year. Yeah. However, If he catches the ball clean with a little backspin with that flat swing and he gives himself a lot of time to get through the zone, that ball is going to jump. He has that different sound coming off the bat that you you know when you hear it. You're like, that's different. That's Junior Caminero. And to be that young, to have hit 45 last year with 110 driven in, approaching 100 RBI, again, RBIs again this year, and he's sitting at 41 homers, and his last two have been walk-off variety. He never had a walk-off hit in his career. And I know it's a short career, a small career at this point, but he never had a walk-off hit in his career. He's had two in the last four games. Just ridiculous. But he just has youthful enthusiasm. He's a great kid, and he's a hard worker. Yeah. And it's not just about the hitting. He works hard at his defense. And that gave him some problems earlier this year. But he works as hard as anybody to try to shore that weakness up. And he's just a delight to be around, and just an unbelievable talent, the way that he is able to. He's cut down on his chase rate. He's done a lot of the things behind the scenes to make him, because he understands now how he's being pitched. Mm-hmm. A right-handed pitcher against him is going to try to get ahead maybe with a fastball in a safe area, and then they're going to start ripping breaking and try to expand the zone.
7: He adjusts to that.
6: And he's going to chase at times, and he's going to leave the zone, and he's going to get frustrated. But if you miss one and it rolls out over that plate, his plate coverage is incredible, and his power to all fields, and we saw that last night, is there. So mistakes get crushed.
7: No doubt. Well, with Chandler Simpson, everybody knew he could hit, but not the way he's hitting right now and the way he's uses the entire field, takes advantage of that speed, obviously 41 stolen bases. But what have you seen from him?
6: I have often said, and this I'm speaking very generally, but I don't know if there's a player out there that knows himself better than Chandler. He knows what his assets are. He knows what he has to do to be successful, and that's to keep the ball out of the air.
7: Yeah,
6: he hit one off the fence last night, and the farthest hit ball of his career. But he doesn't try to do that. Yeah. He tries line drive, ground ball. And he's right around 80%. It fluctuates in that, maybe a little above that. And that's what he understands. That's where he's got great bat-to-ball skills. Yeah. Doesn't strike out a lot. Doesn't walk a lot.
7: Yeah.
6: But he doesn't strike out a lot. And he understands just putting the ball in play is enough sometimes. We've seen him this year beat out more routine ground balls and turn them into infield singles.
7: 57 infield hits.
6: There you go. And some of those, a good chunk of those, are what should be outs. They would be outs for 95% of the league, without question. But he's got blazing speed from the left side, and he understands that's my asset. And oh, by the way, I can turn that 100-foot chopping ground ball into a double in two pitches.
7: Yeah.
6: And so that's what he does. And he puts so much pressure. Now he's learning to bunt. He's bunting up third baseline. You've seen him try to pull a couple bunts up the first baseline. So that's becoming a bigger part of his game. And he puts so much pressure on a defense that even sometimes when he just puts one in play, you see the infielders panic. They know I've got to field it so clean and get it on its way so fast that mistakes are made.
7: Yep.
6: And now all of a sudden, there's an error.
7: Yep.
6: And he cannot be a whole lot of fun to face. And these infielders, when he comes up to the plate, they know I've got to be perfect. I've got to be perfect, and I've got to be fast.
7: Yes.
6: And if not, he's there.
7: Yeah, absolutely. One more for you. How exciting is this? You have the Red Sox and Yankees coming up, right? This race has been unbelievable. I know that the Rays right now in the driver's seat doesn't mean it's locked up, but what do you think about this race with the Red Sox, Yankees, and I mean Yankees and Rays specifically?
6: Well, that's going to be tough, without question, because the Yankees, the last time I checked, they were behind Minnesota today, and it was late, so we'll see. But the Yankees, that they're capable. That starting pitching, they run out there. The Rays are going to finish up with the Athletics and then move on with the Red Sox this weekend. Those are going to be big games because, coming out of the All-Star break, Boston had won 9 in a row going into the break. Mm-hmm. And they had done, and it was all on the road. Impressive.
7: Yeah.
6: And it was all done in three different time zones. They swept the Angels, they swept the White Sox, and the Mets on the road going into the break. So you're thinking, okay, the break's going to be their biggest adversary.
7: Right.
6: It'll slow them down. Well, they come out of the break in a four-gamer against us, sweep it, and outscore the Rays 28-10.
7: Yeah.
6: So it's like, this team is so they can be a problem.
7: You know
6: they're going to come in here, and the Rays have some payback on mind.
7: Yeah.
6: That'll be tough. But then you go to New York.
7: Yeah.
6: You have an off day Monday.
7: Yeah.
6: And you've got doubleheader Tuesday, single game Wednesday, single game Thursday.
7: Wow.
6: Four-gamer against New York in the Bronx.
7: Yeah.
6: And I just saw today that they announced the rotation. They're going to stick with it.
7: Yeah.
6: So it's looking like the doubleheader is going to be one combination of Fried and Rodon.
7: Okay.
6: Game three is going to be Garrett Cole,
7: yeah.
6: And the finale is Cam Schlittler. So, baby, here we go. It's good. They Rays end up going out there and winning the division. They're going to earn it because the New York Yankees are setting up that rotation, which is can be dominant. Yeah. We know that, and they're going to get their best shot when they go to New York. But they've got business to take care of before they get there.
7: Well, I appreciate the time. You do a fantastic job, and good luck the rest of the way. Really appreciate it.
6: Oh my gosh, thank you for having me. It's always fun to sit down and talk ball with you guys. I was just telling you guys put on such a good show. Between the radio end of things, the Ace Cat, all the stuff out there is just top notch, first class, and I love sitting down with you.
7: Thanks, buddy. Appreciate it. That's Brian Anderson. We'll have more after this.
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19: Now,
20: is getting set for game two of this three-game series in St. Petersburg, and A's third base coach Bobby Crosby is with us. And Bobby, a tough loss for the ball club last night, but to play these games against the contenders with all the intensity, can that help a young ball club?
21: Yeah, I mean, these guys are very talented, so us coming in and competing and knowing these are the teams that in the future that we're going to play for big games. So to play a team like this who's one of the best in the American League and to hold their own and stay with them, it's good for these guys to get their feet wet in that sense.
20: You guys are over 500 in September. How do you look at the way the team has been playing?
21: Progressing. I mean, the younger guys are starting to get better and better and better. I mean, we see what Bolte's doing and And some of the guys that haven't had a lot of time, and they're performing. And with Perkins and what he did last night, you know, it's like they're learning every day, and they're getting better every day. The defense is getting better, the pitching's getting better, and the hitting's getting better. So it's a good step in the right direction, with still having some of our guys that are, you know, our big contributors that are hurt. To have some of these new guys come in and step in and play well, it's been nice.
20: You know, you mentioned Jack Perkins, and last night, for the first time in his big league career, he gets into the seventh inning. In his last two games, he's only walked one. What does that tell you about his progression this year?
21: It's his confidence. I mean, I had him in Double-A for a while, and a lot of his mental game with him. His stuff is really good, and it's him just believing that he can get deeper into games and making pitches in the right spots. I think the biggest thing that's hurt him in the past is giving that one big inning. He would give up two or three or four in an inning, and it usually hurt him. But he's maturing. He's starting to know himself better and have confidence at the big league level. So hopefully that continues and his stuff will play.
20: You know, you have to have some fortitude to play up here, especially when you've dealt with some ups and downs. And in the case of Jack, for much of this year, there have been more downs than ups. And his ERA was about 7.5. So, and I know you've worked with the young players on the mental part of the game. He's really had to work on that this year.
21: Yeah, I think that's the biggest thing for him is trusting his stuff and then believing. It's hard to do. When you have failure, it's hard to say, okay, I'm really good. I'm going to go out there and I'm going to shove that night. So for him to have a bounce back outing like he did, and hopefully can have a few more, it'll be big for his confidence in going into next year.
20: How much has the advent of the changeup or the improvement of his changeup helped his game?
21: I think that's big for him. I mean, I was talking to Dallas about it, and he was saying how good that pitch was, and he wished he would use it more. I know Dallas had some talks to him along with the pitching coaches and talked to them about that, but that's huge for him. Using that against righties, using it, and it's a really, really good pitch. So I think it's a big step for him.
20: Struck out Caminero with it.
21: Yeah, if you strike out him, you're doing something good.
20: Yeah. Bobby Crosby is with us, the A's and the Rays in St. Pete. Now, you guys haven't been here since 24. The roof is different. The turf is different. Did the guys say anything about how the ballpark was playing last night?
21: No, I mean, to me it looks very similar. I mean, we made some good plays in the field. The turf seems fine. The infield seems fine. I think we were a little fortunate that ball that Caminero hit early in the game didn't go out. So, I mean, it seemed like it played fair across the board. I mean, I know he didn't get all the one he hit to walk us off, but it's a nice place. I like coming here, and to me it's not a big difference, but I always enjoyed coming here as a player and now as a coach.
20: Yeah, that was the shot that he hit to straightaway center that Bolte tracked down and made a good play. Did you like playing on artificial turf?
21: Yes and no. I liked when it was all turf. So I think Toronto had turf on the entire infield, and I loved it because I knew exactly what hop I was going to get. If I made an error on turf, it was on me. When it goes turf to dirt, it can be challenging at times because it can kind of be a little slower in the turf and it hits the dirt and speeds up. So that wasn't my favorite. But the turf in general, the all turf field, to me, that was ideal.
20: Yeah, so Brady Basso goes to the mound for the A's today, a guy that you manage in Double-A. Give us a little thumbnail on Brady.
21: He's very similar to Perk. I mean, his stuff, when I had him in Double-A, I mean, his stuff is really, really, really good. And for him, I think more than anything, it's his health. With him staying healthy, he's going to progress. He's a smart kid. He knows what he's doing. He's out there, and he competes. So, he has a really, really big upside in my eyes. I think he's just kind of starting to scratch on what he can be. But for him, staying healthy and the confidence is going to continue to grow, and I think he's going to be really, really good.
20: He's had a lot of stops and starts, not all his fault. I mean, he gets drafted in the COVID year of 2020, doesn't pitch. Then he had Tommy John right before you had him.
21: Yeah, I mean, it's hard to get on a roll. And when you're not out there pitching all the time and not playing all the time, it feels like it's right when you start to figure something out, you have a setback or something happens. So it's good for him to get some action continuously here. And, for a player at any level, that's big to kind of really get in your comfort zone a little bit and understand what you need to do to get better and continue to grow.
20: Before we go, I wanted to ask you about Alika Williams, who to me has really shined at shortstop for your ball club, especially after Jacob Wilson got hurt. I mean, looking at the metrics in the 82nd percentile at short, in his range factor. How do you look at the way Alika has played? He's a guy that was drafted by the Rays. Yeah. And the way he's played this year.
21: Yeah, I mean, I'm proud of him. I mean, we all knew he had a good glove coming in. You can see that. But he has really worked on his first step. He's really worked on anticipating pitches and cheating the pitches, which he hadn't done before. We did it with Willie. And it showed up well with him. And so Alika really kind of bought into that. And if you watch him, he's continuously moving. He's anticipating what pitch is going to be, what the guy's, where it's going to go. So for him, getting off the ball is, he's grown a lot. And once he gets to it, his glove is so good. I don't ever worry about that. So, yeah, his anticipation to me is the biggest growth for him. And it's been awesome.
20: And that relates to knowing the pitch that's coming, knowing your pitcher, but also knowing the hitter and the tendencies, Bobby?
21: Yeah, well, we go over it before pretty much every game or every series at least, and where their guys' tendencies are, and then what our pitcher is, where they give it the balls at. So they have it on their card that they can look at during the game, and it'll say, okay, on off-speed pitches, you can cheat a little bit. I want you to lean towards the middle on a fastball. So knowing that, and if they hear a fastball and they know they can, that I already have this guy normally hits his fastballs up the middle, he can kind of anticipate and cheat up the middle. Or if it's a guy that, you know, a big pull guy on off speed, he can, you know, he hears curveball, he can cheat towards the hole once the ball is thrown. So just getting that extra foot or two before the batter hits it, it's big for him.
20: All right, good stuff. Inside Baseball with Bobby Crosby, Johnny D, and we'll send things back over to you.
7: Yeah, absolutely. Great stuff with Bobby Crosby. Just the detail. You don't think about all the work that Bobby puts in with the infielders before the ball game, but he's constantly doing homework on the opposing hitters and their pitchers and pitch selection and where they're going to be, where their tendencies are. It's a little overwhelming when you think of it.
20: Well, it's also instructive, too, for young players who might be listening, because range is more than just speed and quickness. It's the anticipation and knowing what's coming and knowing the hitters and knowing your pitchers. So that really factors into it.
7: Turn o'clock, and you brought up a good point earlier. I mean, Bobby Crosby, he's familiar with Jack Perkins. He's familiar with a lot of these guys, having managed them.
20: Well, managed Basso in AA. So yeah. I think it's one of the nice things about having him on the staff, because he's been around most of these guys quite a bit when they were coming up, at least guys who came up in the A's organization.
7: You're right, not necessarily Jack, but he has, of course, Bass.
20: He managed Jack.
7: Oh, he did?
20: Yeah.
7: Okay.
20: Yeah.
7: All right, buddy. Hey, listen, I'll see you soon.
20: Okay, buddy.
7: I'll see you right
20: Sounds
7: now.
20: Good.
7: For Kent Korak, Johnny D, that'll be it for the View from the Press Box. We'll take a break. When we come back, you'll hear from Chris Townsend and Shooty Babbitt, NBC Sports California, A's Cast, and the A's Radio Network. It's the A's and the Rays coming up. Enjoy the show.
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0: The last road trip of the season continues in Tampa, Florida. Get ready, folks, because these games have been tight lately. Four of the Athletics' last seven games have been decided in walk-off fashion. The A's are 3-1 of those games. Unfortunately, that one came last night, and Junior Caminero is trying to make a case for the American League MVP, and boy, is he making a case. Chris Townsend alongside the Super Scout, Shooty Babbitt, but we talked about it. You're going in and you're playing the team that has the most victories in the American League. You can learn from playing some big league baseball against these guys. And you saw last night, they are tough. They play great defense. They pitch. They do what it takes to win.
1: When you watch how the A's came up one swing short of possibly changing the dynamic of this game, it lets you know the one thing that you understand now is you can play with these guys. And to not be fully armed, as you will, if you put five more guys in this lineup that are on the disabled list, you look over at that team and the guys that are in that lineup and say, hey, those dudes are really not better than we are, what we got sitting over here on the bench. So we'll see you in 2027 when we're healthy and ready to go. Next year for sure.
0: And what we saw from Jack Perkins last night was just phenomenal. Now we want to see it from Brady Basso. Coming off his last start of four shutout innings, he's healthy. The pitch count can get a little bit higher. I'm excited to see the lefty today.
1: It's a whole lot left out there, Tony. Typically when a team has had the season that the A's have this year, there's still a whole lot left on the plate for these guys.
0: And oh, by the way, Jose Canseco is going to join us today. We got a lot to do right here on A's Cast.
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0: Let's take a look at the starting lineup brought to you by your California Ford dealers. Henry Bolte is going to lead off in center field. By the way, MLB Network's talking about him being a potential 30-30 guy in the future. Jeff McNeil at second base, and he's going to hit second. Shea Langelier, so good to see him back. DHing and hitting third. Lawrence Butler out in right field will hit fourth. Hitting fifth and playing third, Zach Gelof. Donovan Walton back at shortstop hitting sixth. Tommy Tanks will be at first base hitting seventh. Carlos Cortez in left field hitting eighth. And batting ninth behind the dish, Brian Servin. Well, we continue finding our All A's Cast anniversary team celebrating 125 years of A's baseball. Made an executive decision here, Schutte. We're going to do not one, but two relief pitchers on our all-time team. And one, no question, has to be one of the greatest pitchers in the history of the game. One of the greatest postseason big-time pitchers, the great Raleigh Fingers. When you look at the volume and what he did coming out of the bullpen, three-time World Series champion, a World Series MVP, would later go on and win a Cy and an MVP. But what he did with the Athletics, no doubt. A baseball Hall of Famer, an A's Hall of Famer. But if you look at the volume, the number of innings that he pitched to go with all those saves, you can make a case he's one of, if not the greatest reliever of all time.
1: Yeah, volume, I think, is a magic word here. I think what Raleigh Fingers did set a standard, especially when relievers were real relievers. It wasn't face three batters and look for somebody else to get the job done. It wasn't go out there, get one out, and somebody else come in and piggyback and steal a save. This is a dude that pitched multiple innings. He went out there, ran out there. He was even part of a no-hitter. So this is the kind of guy that Raleigh Fingers was. And don't forget about him, 77, 78, 80, and 81, the most famous award for a reliever that you could have, the Rolaids Reliever Award of the Year. And he won it four times, brother, and he earned every save that he got.
0: He won every award you can win. World Series MVP, MVP, Cy Young. And we've really gone back because, I mean, obviously what Mariano Rivera did, Trevor Hoffman too, there's been some unbelievable, but they don't have even close to the volume. Like Raleigh Fingers could come in 6, 7, 8, 9, 7, 8, 9. The volume that he had is so different from everybody else. And remember, he was doing that also in playoff World Series games, giving you that volume. Because as you said, a lot of times, guys do the ninth inning. They may come in the eighth inning every once in a while. He did it all the time. He was your setup guy and your closer.
1: It's going to be very difficult for a reliever to get into the Hall of Fame now if the standard has been set at that level. It just blows my mind how it took so long for Lee Smith to get into the Hall of Fame, because he was one of those bulk guys, just running out there every single day, and he answered the bell every time.
0: And by the way, what a hell of a guy Raleigh Fingers is. The mustache, he's famous, and we're so lucky that he's still with us. We got to see him with the A's Hall of Fame, and we get to see him all the time. And a special man and truly one of the greats in our organization's history, no doubt about it. All right, Diamond Note number one. I couldn't stop thinking about it last night, how good Jack Perkins was. You asked the question before the game to Jenny and Dallas, who is he, starter, reliever? Well, he showed you last night, when he has the right mix of pitches going and he's challenging the strike zone, he could be part of the answer. But as we look at starting pitchers here, we're trying to figure out who could be in the starting rotation in 27 and 28.
1: You know, when I talked about Jack, and I asked a question. It was simply because I felt that he was the most intriguing arm on our staff. And when I say that, typically a pitcher will define his role by the number of pitches that he has in his repertoire. When you looked at Jack Perkins, a three-pitch guy that can throw them all for strikes, and they all can serve as an out pitch depending on where the location is, this is why you scratch your head to say why this guy has not been able to take the next leap. Well, yesterday, I don't think you can say anymore that he's a possibility. He has to be a strong candidate as one of the guys that's going to be part of one of those five. And as he alluded to, and you looked on this, look on his face yesterday, just the elation and how happy he was to go out there and to be able to execute a game plan and for him to have the results. And I'm going to ask the question later on to somebody to what the effect of pitching in Sacramento on the positive side has done for some of these guys, because he made a point that, hey, once he hit the ball to center field and didn't go out of the ballpark, it made me feel comfortable about opening up and challenging the zone a little more. So I think a lot will be learned. And all you can do, no matter what element or the situation you're pitching in, you go out there and you put down what got you here and you live with the results.
0: You said three pitches, but last night it was a four-pitch mix. And his fastball, which has been his number one go-to, it was the fourth used pitch for him last night when you look sweeper and cutter and changeup. So if you go in as a Rays hitter and you're looking at the data, you think you're going to get a lot of fastballs. Last night, you got a lot of cutters, you got a lot of sweepers, and you got a lot of changeups. Then the fastball, you could see they weren't ready for his stuff because it was a different repertoire.
1: Backwards is the case, because the first thing you look for is fastball command, and we talk about it so often. The key to pitching deep in the game and establishing some type of resident zone is by commanding the fastball. But he pitched backwards. He was able to get over fastballs and breaking ball counts and vice versa, and I think that's why he was as effective as he was.
0: Diamond note number two, I wanted to get into Junior Caminero today, because if you haven't been following this young man's career, and I do say a young man, he just turned 23 years old. And you look what he's doing for a team with the best record. He's the muscle of this team with the best record in the American League, in the best division. And what he is doing is helping the Rays hold off the Yankees right now. They still got to deal with the Red Sox at home. And then after this, they got to finish the season. They got to finish in New York against the Yankees and then against the Phillies.
1: Yeah, this is a two-man race as far as I'm concerned, because what Johan Alvarez has an opportunity to do with winning that Triple Crown and finishing in Sacramento, he's got a chance to put up some numbers. But seeing what he did last night, walking us off on a 100-mile-an-hour fastball, you just don't go to the ballpark and see this every day, a guy shoot somebody oppo in a situation like this. But man, I mean, it just goes to show you, Tampa Bay doesn't lean on star power. I mean, take Caminero out of the lineup, they probably still find ways to do it. But if you do him and Diaz, what do you have here? It's just like Houston. You take Alvarez out of that lineup, they're just like us fighting for third place. So when people start minimizing the type of year that we've had, and you look at the damage control that we've had to protect with all our best players, I mean, it should be plain and clear to see why we're in the situation that we are. But give those kids credit. They've been battling and they've been doing things that only give you hope for what's going to happen in the future.
0: Two walk-offs in the last four games for him. Last guy to do that younger than him, you might have heard of him, Nick Kurtz. That's how special this guy is. Just turned 23 years old, man.
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6: Absolutely love. These A's are grinding to the end. That was high-level competition last night on both sides. You can learn from playing the best. What's the old saying? Iron sharpens iron.
7: No better way than looking them dead in the eye and playing them mano a mano the way that they did. So they've got a lot to be proud of thus far in this series.
6: We got some big league play-by-play right here. Jenny Kavnar and the Hall of Famer Ken Korak. Great to have you guys on the change-up. And last night, because I'm trying to make the case for Junior Caminero, just turned 23 years old, what he's doing for the Rays. Right now he's the underdog in the MVP race, but the walk-off home run, you both got to call it. Did you feel like in that building last night it was a MVP-like moment?
8: Absolutely. I mean, you come up not only with a walk-off homer in that moment, he did it already on this homestand against the Astros on Friday night. So two walk-off home runs here in the last four games. That is postseason caliber, high-level playing right there from Junior Caminero. He does not play like he's 23. I have 41 home runs this season, Ken. He's the MVP of that team right now.
9: He's the best player on the best team in the league.
8: There you
9: go. That might qualify him for the MVP, and I said after the coda to the call was that he burnished his MVP resume last night. So he's an exciting player to watch. You know, he plays with a tremendous amount of spirit and flair, and I don't think there's anything wrong with that.
8: No, there certainly is not. The game needs that, right?
9: That's right.
7: You know, through a 162-game season, every one of them have their own different story. You know, I think back when Miguel Cabrera shot Sonny Gray out of the yard to just kill our playoff hopes. And then you think about the 20-game win streak that the A's had. But when I look back at this season, and as well as you two, what would be the one wow moment that you will sit back and say, boy, back in 2026, fill the rest in?
8: Yeah, back in 2026, I remember way back in April when this team on their second road trip of the season went to New York, took up residency there on Broadway, and won five straight. They lost that opener to the Yankees, but ended up winning the series, and they went on that five-game win streak there. There were three games, one-run wins. I thought that was kind of going to be a signature moment, had this team stayed healthy, of how they were going to win ball games, and that was closing them out, finishing the close ones, and they did that for a little while into June.
9: Three shutouts, right? Three of those five wins were shutouts. I'm not sure if it was one single moment, guys, but to me, the emergence of Henry Bolte, because he is such an electric player. When you have a guy that is in the 100th percentile in sprint speed, which means you can't do any better than that, his routes have gotten so much better. The play that he made on Caminero in the first inning last night was great. He's a 10-homer and 20-steal guy, so I think he's the kind of guy that people are really going to want to come out and watch play. The one single moment to me might have been the lunch that Dallas and Johnny and I had in Toronto when we decided to walk back to the hotel, and it was 18 degrees and it was windy. So
8: that's a good one.
9: Nobody has ever complimented us on our intelligence.
8: That's a good one. Well, guys, it is Florida. It is, you know, early bird special. Mr. Roper and I are going to go get our dinner now.
6: Yeah, it looks like you guys go do happy hour right now. I love it. Have a great call on A's Cast and on NBC Sports California. You know, when you think back of Jose Canseco, he just wasn't a superstar when he was playing. He was a rock star. He was so big before social media. What he had, rookie of the year, bigger than life, MVP, first 40-40, World Series champion. And now it's great to see him back with the organization. He's an A's Hall of Famer. So Saturday we had our Hall of Fame brunch and we had all the Hall of Famers there and the new Hall of Famers. And I got to sit down with the great Jose Canseco.
5: I'll tell you what, I remember getting a call years ago, of course, and being inducted and literally in shock. Because, of course, everything that's happened in my past, the book I wrote, Juiced and Vindicated. So I never thought in any way, shape, or form I was going to be brought back to baseball. Nonetheless, inducted into the Oakland Hall of Fame. So I think you guys saw my speech. I had nothing prepared. It was from the heart.
6: Yeah.
5: Kind of broke down a little bit. And was completely honored, completely confused, extremely happy. And I just told the fans exactly what I felt. And for me, it was a perfect, great time. I remember when I was called, I think a week before that, literally didn't sleep for a week straight. It was kind of weird. Couldn't sleep. Didn't know how the fans were going to accept me. And it was great, perfect timing. I loved it. And after that, I think I slept for 3 straight days.
6: Well, we talked about how in your career you were a showman. This fan base loves you. So I'm always shocked when you say you didn't know what the reaction was going to be.
5: No.
6: I know from behind the scenes, the fans are always like, we've got to put Jose in. I hope you truly understand this fan base will always love you.
5: Well, you know, it's funny because as an athlete, back when I played, I always thought that the fans deserve more than just a baseball game. I think they deserved, because they paid so much money for the ball, you know, the ballpark, concessions, parking. I always thought the fans deserved an entertainment type environment. Yes, we had a great team. Yes, we had great chemistry. But I mean, if you look at our team from the 80s and early 90s, we had a very entertaining team with a lot of different characters. And I think part of our aura was that we had so many entertainers. And we knew how to entertain. We knew how to play baseball. We were showmen, but we were also winners at the same time. We had a great product and we put it out there. So I always thought that the fans deserved, you know, the long home runs, the stolen bases. But now and then, a flex, acknowledge them, say hi, say, make some comments to the fans or people, wow. That's going to be, whether they win or lose, we're going to go out there and see a great team entertain us. And I always thought that, part as a baseball player, part of the salary that I was making, I thought that was part of my game. Yes, perform, play the game properly, respect the game, but add an entertainment value.
6: Jose Canseco.
7: Showtime. The mantra, the chicks dig the long ball. You can thank Mark McGwire and Jose Canseco because, man, oh, man, they put on some kind of show, man.
6: He was a star.
7: No doubt.
6: He was true. You want to talk about what a superstar looked like back then? He was a superstar.
7: No question.
6: Great news today in the A's world is Ryan Lasco. He left the rehab facility. Of course, he was injured on June 30th, a critical injury, underwent surgery, spinal decompression and stabilization surgery, resulting from a C6, C7 vertebrae fracture. Nothing but our thoughts and prayers for this kid, and hopefully he will get his life back and get all the feeling back. But just, you look at the joy there, the smile on his face, joy and love, a big part to help you heal. But this was a big moment for his family and for Ryan earlier today.
7: Man, it just goes to show you how precious certain things are in life. And the one great thing that I read today about the story is what the doctors said, that they have a strong feeling that he's going to get back and get everything back. But, man, patience and faith.
6: Yes, time.
7: You know, and the love that he has around him, man, is going to get him to where he needs to go. So we all here are definitely praying for the family.
6: Yeah, great support system with the family, his parents, his girlfriend, everybody who's been there with him. And, yeah, it's going to be a long time, but they do think that there's going to be really good news. And we're definitely praying for the young man, no doubt. We're still getting you ready for A's ball, though. A's baseball coming up. It's game two of the 3-game set between the Athletics and the Rays. We continue to break it down right here on A's Cast.

0: Start Saturday strong with Big Noon Kickoff live from London for the Union Jack Classic. Then we're back to Columbus for Big Noon Saturday. 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
4: Take a look at the pitching matchup, of course, brought to you by the injury attorneys of Ashton and Price. It's going to be Basso up against Nick Martinez. Brady Basso, his last start against Toronto, went 4 innings. This wasn't a situation where he was an opener. They said, you're starting, you're healthy, give us as much as you got. And he went 4 shutout innings, struck out 4. He looked absolutely fantastic. We've seen a lot of good starts now up at the ballpark in West Sacramento where everybody was talking about so tough to pitch. Well, we're starting to see guys change that mantra. But Brady Basso, you had to love what you saw in his last start shooting, and hopefully he can go deeper even today as he gets stronger.
5: I would love nothing more to see continued success for Brady Basso because he is what our game so desperately needs. For every kid that doesn't throw 95 to 97 miles an hour, but understands that today's game is all about manipulation. You've got a box that you're competing against, not that guy in the box. So if you understand how to stop listening to these guys that tell you got to throw the ball through the wall and understand that you have to become more athletic. Understand how to control your body, be able to repeat your delivery, create some deception. It can last a long time. So Brady Basso's not. Nobody even looks at the radar gun when he's pitching. All they look at the guys taking poor swings, having quick at-bats, back in the dugout, and not even breaking a sweat. We get him in a post-game interview, he's not even icing. You know, so the young man is just going out there doing it the easy way. And I just think that gives a lot of kids the opportunity to understand that you can get here too. Just be yourself and learn the game. Learn the ins and outs. It's called a game. You know what I mean? Mano y mano, me being able to input my will on you, if you understand what I'm trying to say here. So I love it. Every team needs one, especially you got a power guy in front of you now. You bring a guy like Basso in, then you got a power guy becoming young. You've got a mix. You don't become predictable. We don't need a whole bunch of Suarez's on this roster, is all I'm trying to say. So,
4: brother. He pitches, Shooty.
5: Yes,
4: that's simple. He just pitches.
5: Yes, he does.
4: He disrupts timing. Timing's hitting, he disrupts timing. And it's a lot of fun. And the number one thing, he's healthy. He knows he's healthy. And it's been a lot of fun to watch him, no question about it. Let's get to the matchup of the day. And I think this one is really, really simple. You got to contain the big boy. You got to contain Junior Cam Manero.
5: Two guys. I don't let Diaz beat me. I don't Cam Manero. We're playing for the win now, not for the joy that we competed. We're trying to get W's in the column right now. So don't let those two guys beat you. We got Johnny, somebody in the lineup, and Jorge Mateo. I mean, a bunch of guys that we are not accustomed to beating you. So don't let them be the stars in this game.
4: Yeah, he's run up the list in home runs already for the Rays. Keep him down. We got Ace Baseball coming your way right here on NBC Sports California and A's Cast.
6: It's time for Athletics Baseball.
7: Has leisure to the plate and the pitch. That's one drive down the right field line. It was fair, it's trouble. It's gone!
6: Your home for All-Stars.
8: Thrilled to left center field. This is a no-doubter. Swung on, gone. Langeliris is just amazing.
6: And epic moments.
9: I'm batting left.
8: And the pitch to Jonas. Throw on the right. And that's a grand slam. And the A's are back in.

0: with a call of today's game. Here's Ken Korak and Johnny Dosko.
1: And we have baseball tonight in St. Petersburg. It's game two of the series, the A's and the Rays, after a riveting ball game here last night. Hi again, everyone. Ken Korak with Johnny Dosko and Jenny Kavnar, Chris Carey, and Chris Townsend. It is great to have you with us. Game two of this three-game series, and right now, because the Yankees lost to the Twins in 13 innings today, entering this game, the Rays lead the Yankees by four games in the American League East as they walked off the A's here last night. The Rays took the lead in the second on a pass ball. The A's would tie it up in the sixth inning when they got some help. Right-hander delivers the 1-2 pitch to Langler's outside, back to the screen. Bolte comes to the plate and scores, and the A's have tied it up. Meanwhile, for Jack Perkins on the mound, really the game of his still young Major League life, the first time he went into the seventh inning, and his final line showed 6 2/3 innings, four hits, a run which was unearned, and eight strikeouts. And so the game was tied at 1-1, and then Junior Caminero turned out the lights in the bottom of the ninth. Ready in the 0-2 pitch. The Junior Caminero on the way, and it's swung and lifted down the right field line, slicing in the corner. Could be trouble, fair or foul. Fair, gone, home run, ball game over. Yeah, his 41st home run, Johnny, and his second walk-off for the Rays in the last four games. And as I said in the kind of coda to that call, he burnished his MVP resume with that shot.
2: Yeah, he certainly did. And, you know, he and Yordan Alvarez will battle for that MVP award. And, man, he's special. I mean, his second walk-off homer on the homestand, and he's just getting better and better. He's, you know, he's one of those guys, you know, you circle his name and say, don't let him beat you. But, yeah, the leadoff man of that inning, and he hit just inside that right field foul pole. Took him a while to round the bases, that's for sure. But
1: like 40 seconds.
2: Yeah, sure did. But, yeah, the Rays get the win. A's trying to even up the series today.
1: And behind the lefty, Brady Basso, who's been starting this year a little bit, but mostly as an opener. It's really the first, I guess, true start that he's had, although last time out he gave the A's four innings against the Blue Jays, and that really led the A's to think that, you know, this guy deserves a shot to start during the latter part of the season.
2: Yeah, and I think with Brady Basso finally healthy, feeling good, this is kind of the best we've seen him, and I'm excited. I'm excited to see if maybe he can go four or five innings today, get some length.
1: Or, you know, keep the pitch count down. Yes. And maybe go longer than that. Yes. Like last night, Perkins only threw 83 pitches to go 6 2/3.
2: Yeah, he was very efficient, and it's just so great to see Jack Perkins, as you said, his young baseball career. That was the game of his life, and the key for me is the Colin Ken that said no walks, right? That to me, no walks. He had one walk and eight strikeouts, one walk at the end of the seventh inning, but one walk in 6 2/3 innings, and he just had great rhythm. He was throwing strikes, the changeup was working, everything seemed to be working for Jack yesterday.
1: Yeah, one walk total in his last two starts.
2: Yeah.
1: And for Basso, let's face it, this is the land of opportunity.
2: Yes.
1: They just need pitching. They really need starting pitching, and he has a shot to impress going into the offseason.
2: He has so much momentum going into the 2025 campaign, and he had the injury, and it took him a while to kind of come back from that and get to full strength. And he is smiling ear to ear. He knows this is a great opportunity for him, and he's going to take advantage of it today.
1: And Nick Martinez will face the A's and the veteran right-hander. He's in his mid-30s now. He's been a 14-game winner, and he threw a complete game against the A's in West Sacramento back in August.
2: He's been the most important person on this team not named Junior Caminero. I mean, he's a guy that leads, just a veteran leader. He's pitched so well. I think they've won 18 or 19 games when he started. He has 14 wins overall. He's mighty tough. He's very efficient, throws strikes, smart. So it'll be challenging for the A's hitters today.
1: A day game here tomorrow. Then the A's will fly to Cleveland. This weekend, the A's will play three against the Guardians in Cleveland. And then the A's will fly home to begin the final homestand of the season, which begins on Tuesday night with the Angels at 6:40 in West Sacramento. Johnny D will have the starting lineups coming up right after this.
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2: Back here at Tropicana Field as we get ready for game two of this three-game set. A's trying to win this game and force a rubber match, the three-game set tomorrow. Again, it's Brady Basso, 1-2, 3.86. Nick Martinez, 14-4, 2.92. Now, the starting lineups, first for the Athletics, it'll be Hank Bolte to lead things off, and he's in center field. Jeff McNeil is in that two slot. He's at second base. Shea Langelier is the designated hitter batting third. Lawrence Butler's in the cleanup spot. He's in right field. Zach Geloff is batting fifth. He's at third base. It's Donovan Walton to bat sixth. He's the shortstop. Batting seventh is Tommy White. He's at first base. Carlos Cortez playing left field to batting eighth. And Brian Serban's doing the catching, and he is batting ninth. All against the right-hander, Nick Martinez. Now, Martinez, 14-4. ERA of 2.92, as Ken mentioned, had that start against the A's back on the 11th of August at the ballpark in West Sacramento. A complete game, nine innings, 8 hits, 4 runs, no walks, and 5 strikeouts. He's been so good control-wise that in 7 of his last 9 starts, he has not walked a batter. He's been so impressive. Last start at Atlanta on the 10th of September, 6 1/3, 2 hits and no runs, no walks and 3 strikeouts. ERA in September is 2.13. In the model of consistency this year, the A's will have their hands full with Nick Martinez, veteran right-hander tonight. For the Rays, it'll be Yandy Diaz to lead things off. He's the designated hitter. Ryan Fallade is the first baseman batting second. Junior Caminero, the third baseman, batting third. It's Johnny DeLuca to bat cleanup. He's in center field. Chandler Simpson is in left field, batting fifth. He's 16-29 lifetime against the A's and 7-12 this year. Nick Madrigal is the second baseman. He's batting sixth. In the 7th slot is the right fielder, Victor Mesa Jr. Jorge Mateo is batting 8th, and he's the shortstop. And Nick Fortes in the 9th spot. He's doing the catching. All against the left-hander, Brady Basso. Basso getting the start, 1-2. ERA at 3.86. And for Brady Basso, his last appearance against the Toronto Blue Jays on the 9th, 4 innings, 3 hits, no runs, 2 walks, and 4 strikeouts. That was a week ago today. And Basso looked good in that start. He got some help, a beautiful defensive play by Donovan Walton in the second inning, but he was very sharp. Again, walked 2, struck out 4 in 4 innings as the A's would win that game by a final score of 2-0. Blewett getting the win in relief for that game. Our key performers tonight, presented by Golden State Lumber and Showrooms with the premier inventory across the Bay Area, Sacramento, and Stockton. One of my key performers is Basso. Brady Basso, and see what he can do. Maybe go 5 innings today, be efficient. Now Basso looking for a second win. He's one of our key performers. And the other one will be Zach Geloff. Geloff 0-3 in the ballgame yesterday. 5-15 against Rays pitching. I look for Zach Geloff to have a big game here tonight. This copyrighted broadcast presented by Authority the Athletics may not be reproduced, retransmitted in any form. And the accounts and descriptions of this game may not be disseminated without the express written consent of the Athletics. Don't forget tomorrow, Day Baseball, as the left-hander Jeffrey Springs, you can go home again. Springs 4-13, 5.93. He goes against the right-hander Drew Rasmussen, 14-5, a 2.81 ERA. So it's the A's and the Rays. Second game in the three-game set. Now for the play-by-play once again. Here's Ken.
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2: Looking forward to it. Absolutely.
1: Sarah Spolton leading it off. He is the home whites and the Rays, or the Athletics, the road Grays, and the Rays the home whites on this Wednesday night. Artificial surface. Bolte, 275, 10 home runs, and 33 runs batted in. Nick Martinez out of Fordham into the windup and underway. And he takes outside 1-0.
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1: At 640 Eastern time, 72 degrees inside, 87 degrees outside.
7: Propaganda Field, 72 degrees.
1: Martinez, he kicks, he delivers, and Bolte dribbles it foul straight back. Defensively for the Rays, they have Ryan Vallade at first. Nick Madrigal from Elk Grove High, he's at second. Jorge Mateo at short. Junior Caminero over at third. Nick Fortes is behind the plate. Chandler Simpson's in left. Johnny DeLuca in center. Victor Mesa Jr. in right as Bolte pops it up down the right field line into foul territory and out of play. The umpires, Alan Porter has the plate. Jim Wolfe at first, Roberto Ortiz at second, Alex McKay is at third. The fifth meeting this year between the two ball clubs and the Rays. 4-0 against the A's so far. And the pitch to Bolte, he swings and misses, and down he goes. And that's the way our ball game begins. And that'll bring up Jeff McNeil. Nick Martinez lights out, Johnny, in his last start. And that was against the Braves this past Thursday. 6 1/3, 2 hits, no runs, no walks, 3 strikeouts.
2: Yeah, pretty tough. Sinker, changeup, cutter, fastball, curveball, and slider.
1: If he walks at somebody, it's almost a headline. And McNeil hits it foul straight back out of play.
2: It's true.
1: He's also spent 4 years pitching overseas in Japan. August 11th against the A's, the CG. No walks, 5 strikeouts, 8 hits, and 4 runs as the Rays swept that 3-game series in mid-August in West Sacramento. Caminero, even with a bag over third, McNeil, a left-handed hitter, and he takes just inside. That's 1 ball and 1 strike. The Rays are 91 and 59. The A's are 61 and 90. Open stance up on the hill, kind of rocking back and forth, and now drops his front leg, turns, delivers, and it's fouled back. And the count, 1 ball, 2 strikes. And again, the Yankees lost. The Yankees in Target Field tied that game with 2 runs in the 9th inning against the Twins. And then the Yanks lose it in 13.
2: And they're staring at a 4.5-game deficit if the Rays win this game.
1: Final score, 5-4. Here's McNeil, and he takes low. And the Yankees are now 88 and 64. Outfield straight up, the infield to pull. And the 2-2 pitch to McNeil. He swings, fouls it back, just getting started. One out, nobody on, top of the first, no score. The other real interesting story from Day Baseball today, the Cleveland Guardians and the White Sox now changing places atop the AL Central. Because the Guardians beat the Sox 6-3. McNeil takes low on a 6th-inning home run, a 3-run shot by Petey Halpin.
2: Seesaw affair, the Central right now. So
1: that would drop the White Sox, for the moment anyway, into the third wild card position.
2: Wow, and the White Sox will become A's fans coming up this weekend.
1: Huge fans of the green and gold.
2: Absolutely.
1: Yeah. Infield a pull. McNeil, 267, and Nick Martinez in a breaking ball and swung on a miss. Comes inside with a cutter. Back-to-back strikeouts, and Langelier is coming up. You look back at last night, Johnny, and Rays pitchers struck out 12 and didn't walk a batter. And really, the pitching was superb last night both ways.
2: On both ends, for sure. You know, it was a fun game to watch.
1: Here's Langelier, 266. Top of the first, no score. And Martinez deals. It swung on and fouled back out of play. 315 down the left field line. Left center, 378. 404 straightaway center. 382 out to right center. And 322 down the right field line at the trough. And Langeliers hits a fly ball shallow toward the right field line and playable for Victor Mesa, the right fielder. And he makes the catch. So the A's go down 1-2-3 with the Rays coming up in the bottom half.
5: 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Then we're back to Columbus for Big Noon Saturday. 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
1: Yandy Diaz leads off for the Rays. Bottom of the first is no score. Diaz, Belade, and Caminero against Brady Basso. One-time 16th round pick of the A's out of Oklahoma State. 24th appearance and 6th start. And Diaz, a veteran right-handed hitter, takes a strike on the outside corner. But his longest outing, as we said on the open, Brady, as a starter, was the four innings that he threw last week against Toronto. Swung on and missed by Diaz. No balls and two strikes. So this is just, it's a great opportunity for him.
2: It is, and they're pitching with a lot of confidence right now. A little more swagger on the mound.
1: He throws, and that swung on, popped up, foul first base side. That's going to be out of play. Wednesday against the Jays, he went 4, 3 hits, no runs. He walked 2, K'd 4. Two games, including two starts in AAA this year as well. And the left-hander hands over the head. The 0-2 pitch to Yandy Diaz. Shot off of Brady. It caroms toward third. Up with it. Gelof fires to first for the out. How about that to start the bottom of the first? 1-5-3 on Yandy Diaz.
2: And Brady will take it because that ball, I think, was destined to go into center field.
1: Well, and it caromed right to the third baseman, Gelof, with a kick save off the foot of Brady Basso.
2: Save the beauty. Yep.
1: Here's Belade, who didn't play last night. He's a right-handed hitter. One-time second-round pick of the Rockies 9 years ago. Bottom of the first, no score. And Basso throws, and it swung on, hit foul off to the right, out of play. Tommy White at first for the A's. Jeff McNeil at second. Donovan Walton playing short. Gelof's over at third. Brian Servin behind the plate. Outside, and Cortez in left, Bolte in center, Butler in right. Shea Langeliers is DHing for Mark Kotze. Caminero on deck. Here's the pitch, and that's high and outside, 2-1. I mentioned this with Bobby Crosby, Johnny, earlier on the pregame show, and for the guys who were coming up in the minor leagues during COVID, it was tough. I mean, obviously, COVID was tough on everybody. The 2-1 pitch is foul back out of play. But you look at all the stops and starts for Brady during his career are just trying to get established. Drafted in 19, no minor leagues in 20 because of COVID. Had Tommy John surgery. He missed all of 22 in the minors. Last year, the shoulder strain knocked him out for most of the season. And the 2-2-2 Valade is popped up right side, and McNeil for a look, or Tommy White for a look, and it's out of play. Tommy playing first. So Basso's, he's 28, but in a sense, he's kind of just getting started.
2: It's a younger arm, right? Exactly. Mm-hmm. And I think that's what was really so frustrating about spring training last year. They finally felt healthy, and then it went south.
1: A 2-2 pitch to Valade and a breaky ball in the dirt. Look back over his minor league career in terms of starting. He made 17 starts in 23, 18 starts in 24. Baseball family, his dad a longtime catcher in the minor leagues. Reached Triple-A. Mike Basso, 3-2 pitch, swung on, hit foul off to the right again, out of play in the lower deck. And Mike spent a lot of years coaching and scouting and professional baseball as well. Great guy, great family.
2: Yes, no question.
1: And the pitch again to Belize, swung on and hit high in the air toward left. It's playable, and Cortez coming in. He's about 40 feet from the track now, backing up a little bit, falls down, takes a somersault, and hangs on. And maybe the effect of the roof here, Johnny. And,
2: so
1: you know, not really seeing that ball clearly. That was scary.
2: It was, because you're not battling the wind. Obviously, not those elements, but you're right. I mean, the ball definitely blends in with the roof. So
1: he had to back up. He got on his heels, and he fell over backward on his backside.
2: Bottom line is, he caught it. Man.
1: That will be featured in some of the baseball follies,
2: maybe. Absolutely.
1: But like you said, he caught it. And here is the big man with two out in the bottom of the first and no score. First pitch of ball. Brady comes back, and the 1-0 pitch is ripped. Foul. Wow. And the third base umpire, Alex McKay, had to do the splits and then went down to the turf to get out of the way of that ball.
2: What was the exit velocity on that?
1: He has a big smile on his face.
2: 111.
1: Wow.
2: That is scary for the umpire. Wow. Well, you could have two parties in one half inning here.
1: He got airborne in a full spin and then hit the turf. Straight down, his belly down. Well, this is a guy by the numbers. He has the fastest bat speed in baseball, Caminero. And outside, two balls and one strike.
2: See, Caminero, look out there. You good?
1: Yeah.
2: You good? He's a character.
1: 2-1 from Brady, and it's on the way. Foul back. I mean, he holds nothing back.
2: No.
1: He plays with a flair. He is fun to watch, unless you're the opposition. Unless you were the A's last night and you watched him take 40 seconds to tour the bases. Here's the 2-2 pitch, and it's on the way. Caminero hits it to right center up the alley. Long run, Bolte on his horse, deep in the alley. Can't get it. One hops the ball. He plays the carom. Caminero goes to second with a slide with a double.

0: Two out, two base hit. Got a fastball that was up and away, just below the belt. Didn't miss it.
1: Didn't miss it. Kept it in the ballpark, barely.
0: Here's the former Dodger, the center fielder Johnny DeLuca, who finished up the game last night in center. No score, bottom of the first, runner at second. DeLuca, right-handed hitter. It's a fly ball pop. First base side might be playable. Servin toward the dugout of the Rays, and it's out of play. Two rows back. Taylor Simpson is on deck. And again, day baseball tomorrow with the first pitch at 10:10. The A's back home on Tuesday night. The A's and the Angels. Two against the Halos and four against the Astros. The first five games in West Sacramento next week will be night games. The 0-1 pitch. And DeLuca rips it fair down the left field line. Pass to David Gelhoff into the corner. Caminero scores easily. And DeLuca stops at second with a stand-up double. And the Rays take a 1-0 lead. Back-to-back doubles.
1: And nothing cheap about either one of them.
0: And Chandler Simpson coming up. That pitch was not a strike. DeLuca almost took that pitch right off his ankles. Well, here's Mr. Simpson. Gelhoff in on the turf over at third, and lefty on lefty, and that's a swing and a ground ball. Farley was left, and it's bobbled. It rolls away from McNeil. It rolls down the right field line. DeLuca scores. Going to second is Simpson, and it's 2-0. Jeff McNeil had a play on that ball, then he kind of kicked it. And it rolled on the carpet toward the right field line. Three straight two-base hits, yeah. And it's 2-0.
1: They scored a double, and now Dan Huff's going out there to check on the left-hander. 34th RBI for Chandler Simpson. Yeah, really the sliding plays off his leg and down the right field line.
0: Hey, he was out on the rim of the outfield grass, Jeff, and he's mad at himself.
1: That was only 67 off the bat.
0: I mean, Jeff knows that even if he just knocks that ball down, it saves a run.
1: Yep.
0: What is that? Simpson's 17th hit lifetime against the A's, Johnny?
1: 17 for 30.
0: No, he could lead the league in batting.
1: Yeah, he's a chance.
0: He's right behind Yordan Alvarez.
1: He is. A chance to.
0: So here's Nick Madrigal, born in Sacramento, right-handed hitter. 2-0, and the pitch to Madrigal is inside. Dan Hubbs, the A's pitching coach, went to the mound. .275 for Nick. Limited time in the big leagues this year. Basso throws, and it's swung on foul back. 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A little bit of time in the big leagues this year earlier from Madrigal with the Angels. Here's the 1-1 pitch to him, and that's hit foul off to the right, out of play. One-time first-round pick of the White Sox out of Oregon State.
1: Yeah, fourth overall pick. Rich in baseball tradition, the Sacramento region.
0: Infield to pull, the outfield toward right. He's a right-handed hitter. Simpson at second, and Madrigal, it's a fly ball right center toward the alley, but it's going to be playable, and Butler cutting to his right in front of Bolte, who was going to his left, and Butler makes the catch. But the Rays parlay three doubles into the early lead. It's 2-0 Rays after one.
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0: Is bad in the second. They trail 2-0. Butler leads it off. And then Geloff and Walton against Nick Martinez. And he throws, and Lawrence fouls it back. We'll pause for station identification on A's Cast and the A's Radio Network.
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0: And Butler takes outside, and it's 1-1, along with Johnny Dosko and Jenny Kavnar and Chris Carey and Chris Townsend. I'm Ken Korak. It's great to have you with us. Hope you can join us in person when the A's get home next week as Butler takes Hyde outside 2-1. And then the curtain will come down on the 26th season a week from Sunday. It's gone fast.
10: It has. It always does. Always goes quickly.
0: 2-1 count. And the delivery, here it is, and that's taken on the inside corner. It seems like just yesterday we were braving the frigid conditions in Toronto.
10: That's right. 18 degrees bundled up. And the 4 days off there before the first game.
0: But the games were indoors. Here's Butler taking low, and it's 3 balls and 2 strikes.
10: Yeah, it's just not a great call on my breakfast spot either. I got the recommendation. I don't mean to sell out my sister, but she recommended it, and it wasn't her best call. I just sold her out.
0: 3-2. Butler leads off in the second, and it's swung on, hit, foul. Well, the worst call of the year for the broadcast team was mine.
10: Oh, New York?
0: The dinner that, and we had a night off in New York. How can you mess up a call on dinner in New York? That's impossible to do.
10: You got to forgive yourself on that one, man. You got to.
0: No, I feel badly about it. Here's Butler, and the pitch is right down the middle. Ring him up, and he's going to challenge it.
11: That is challenging a strike call.
0: So the first challenge of the game, and that was a strike. Third strikeout for Martinez. The first inning, by the way, was brought to you by Golden State Lumber and Showrooms, with the premier inventory across the Bay Area, Sacramento, and Stockton. And Geloff hits it mile high. Look out up in the roof as the second baseman, Madrigal, cuts in front of second, gives way, and Jorge Mateo, the shortstop, about 30 feet left of second, makes the catch. 2-1. The catwalks have not been in play yet here.
10: You would not go up on the catwalk, right?
0: Like Ryan Christensen did when he was playing for the A's here in the late 90s?
10: He did. He went up there, right?
0: He did go up there.
10: Wow.
0: He literally went to the very top of the stadium.
10: Crazy.
0: And he was kind of suspended from the roof up there. And he acted like it was no big deal. Strike on the inside corner, no balls in one strike.
10: You have to have zero fear of heights, right, to go up there. I mean, it's, look at that. No thanks.
0: Here's the 0-1 pitch. A ground ball to the right side, hit by Walton. Taken a second by Madrigal. Throw to first for the out. The A's go down 1-2-3. And after 1.5, it's 2-0 Tampa Bay.
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0: Victor Mesa Jr., the reigning American League Player of the Week, will lead off for the Rays, bottom of the second. They lead 2-0. And then Mateo and Fortes. The second inning is brought to you by California Community Colleges. Indoors at Tropicana Field. $50 million renovation to get this place back up and running after the devastation of Hurricane Milton. And big cut and a miss by Victor Mesa Jr., a left-handed hitter. When the A's played the Rays last year, they were up in Tampa at the home of the Yankees in spring training, Steinbrenner Field. 257 for Mesa. 13 home runs, 30 runs batted in. And here's the 0-1 pitch to him, and he waves at one on a breaking ball. He defected from Cuba, where his dad, also named Victor Mesa, was a legendary ball player and coach and manager. Here's the 0-2 pitch, and that swung on lifted left side. That's going to be foul and Geloff in pursuit, but it's out of play. Victor Mesa's dad played for almost 20 years over in Cuba, and then managed their teams at least once in the WBC, maybe a couple times. So Victor's father really made his mark in his homeland. Here's a drive into left field that's playable, and Cortes angling toward the line is right there, and he makes the catch. And Victor Mesa Jr., when he defected, he came over with his brother. His brother's name is Victor Mesa, and they both signed with the Marlins.
10: Well, he certainly made his mark, especially this week. I'm coming off that Player of the Week honor, 18 for 40 coming into the series. So far, 0 for 4 against A's pitching in this series.
0: Here's Jorge Mateo, the one-time A's minor leaguer, and he hits a soft line drive into left center for a base hit over the head of the leaping Donovan Walton. It's played by Cortes. He fires it back. So the Rays have their fourth hit. And that'll bring up the veteran catcher, Nick Fortes. Jeffrey Springs for the A's tomorrow against the right-hander Drew Rasmussen at 10:10 Pacific. Right-handed hitter, and he takes down and in. And it's 1-0. 2-0 in favor of the Rays. Game two of this three-game series. Geloff close to the bag over at third. Mateo leads at first. He has great speed, and Brady's pitch has taken a strike on the outside corner. 1-1. A lot going on when the A's get home. Fan Appreciation Weekend, and on the 25th, on the Friday night, big fireworks show. Here's the 1-1 pitch. It's fouled back. Last game of the season on Sunday the 27th, a noon start. The kids' wiffle ball set is the giveaway. So a lot happening when the A's get back home. Yandy Diaz waiting next. Mateo takes his lead. He's leaning and driven back by a throw.
10: And those will be could be huge games for Houston, right? I mean, the Astros, Texas right there. The A's could really play spoiler. I know you'd rather be in it, but chance to play spoiler last four games of the year.
0: Here's the 1-2 pitch. Runner going. It's taken for a ball. Throw to second. The tag too late. Mateo steals second. And the Rays lead the league in stolen bases. Number 19 for Mateo. And there counts two. The outfield straight away, the infield to pull. Fortes, two balls, two strikes. Right on top of the plate, a slightly open stance. And the pitch by Basso is swung on line to left down the line. Base hit. That's going to go to the wall. Mateo around third to score easily. And the fourth double for the Rays already. And they take a 3-0 lead. Doubles with one out in the second. And here's Yandy Diaz.
10: Well, that one 101 off the bat. So three of the four over 100 miles an hour off the bat.
0: Here's Yandy. And the pitch to Diaz by Brady Basso. The pause now. Time is called. Well, you're right about the division is entering play. On this 16th of September, the Astros led the Rangers by a game. Yandy Diaz, and he takes a strike on the outside corner of the outfield toward right. Bolte's three steps toward right center for the field to pull. Tommy White is way off the line over at first. And the pitch to Diaz, check swing is low and outside. So the Astros by one over Texas, by 6.5 over the Mariners, who've lost 8 of their last 12, 15 over the A's, and 18 over the Angels.
10: Remember, the Rangers controlled the tiebreaker over the Astros. Mm-hmm.
0: One ball, one strike, and a comeback taken by Basso. Looks the runner back to second, throws to first for the out. Two wave of lead coming up. Last night, Texas beat the Red Sox 4-2 behind DeGrom, who went five innings. And the Astros knocked off Kansas City 4-2. Hunter Brown went five, Cade 10. Here's the delivery, and that swung on line to left center, and that's a base hit. And that'll score the run. Around third is Cortes. He scores, and the Rays on a base hit to left center by Valade take a 4-0 lead.
10: Yeah, these bats have come out on fire off Basso in their first couple of innings. Got to make sure this game doesn't get out of hand.
0: Yeah, that would be a concern because they're stepping in and they're getting great swings.
10: Yes, they are. Very comfortable in the box right now.
0: Yeah. That's not a good feeling.
10: Nope.
0: If you're the opposition. So here's Caminero again. He doubled first time. And Basso throws, and that's a strike on the outside corner. Oh and one. And here's the pitch, and that swung on. This is popped up. First base side, foul territory. Servin, does he have room? He does, just left of the Rays dugout, down to our right, and he makes the catch. After two complete, game two of the series, it's 4-0 Rays.
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16: Again.
0: After two, it's 4-0 Rays. The A's have some work to do. We go to the third, and here's Johnny D.
10: Tommy White will lead things off for the green and gold. Nick Anderson's retired the first six he has faced, including striking out three. First pitch to Tommy White is hit foul to the screen. It's 0-1. Tommy, 247, couple of homers, driven in eight runs. It's like every time we come to this part of the country, of course, Tommy White just got to the big leagues. We always get questions, or Kotze always gets questions about Tommy White. Pitch swung on and missed, and it's 0-2. Tommy White, of course, so big at LSU, and Tommy tanks.
0: Tommy tanks is from St. Petersburg,
10: yeah,
0: Florida.
10: That's, I'm telling you, everybody come down here, but you go to other places in the South we've been to, they want to know about Tommy White. 0-2 the count. So for Tommy White, coming home is the 0-2 pitch. That's a little chopper foul toward Bobby Crosby near the third base coaching box. Remains at 0-2. And, you know, Mark Kotze articulating that the timeline for Tommy White, he got here sooner than expected because of all the injuries. 4 runs, 6 hits for the Rays, no runs, no hits for the A's. I think something's going on with Nick Fortes. It's an equipment issue.
0: Pitchcom, I think.
10: Some PCIs, huh? Tommy White, a couple of homers. It took him a long time, almost 100 at-bats, get that first home run, but
0: then they came in back-to-back games.
10: That's right. Yeah, Nick Kurtz, of course, took him a little while. Takes guys sometimes a little bit of time to get their first home run. But tell you, it's the other way. A couple of four-hit games for White. As Nick Martinez delivers in the pitch. That's a ground ball foul outside third and down the line. So White, Cortez, and Servin, 7-8-9 to face Martinez. And what a year for Nick Martinez. What a leader he has been. And I think more pitchcom issues right now. So the home plate umpire, Alan Porter, the crew chief. And now Fortes coming out.
0: We have a technology delay.
10: Yes, we do. Martinez at home. He's 7-3, a 3.92 ERA. He's been in night games, 10-3, 3.29. This is his 29th start overall. 158th career start. Had a nice career, again, as you said. For Nick Martinez, who is now 36 years old.
0: It's another guy that the Rays believe could start. Because if you look at his career in the big leagues, it's pretty much split right down the middle between relieving and starting.
10: That's right.
0: In terms of his appearances.
10: Yeah, I mean, he was almost exclusively out of the bullpen in 2022 with the Padres. And in 2023 with San Diego. I mean,
0: 22 is his first year back from Japan.
10: Yeah, well, yeah, that's right. 2018 through 2021 in Japan. And he had 110 appearances and 19 starts in those 2 years with the Padres. Martinez out of a windup, and the right-hander's 0-2 pitch. Little dribbler foul towards Carlos Cortez in the on-deck circle. Remains at 0-2. Lifetime ERA under 4. A lifetime whip of 1.26. Well, thrown over 1,100 innings in the big leagues. Here's the pitch. White takes outside. And the count, 1-2. The Rays, they're in good shape. If they win this game, they'll be 4.5 games up on the Yankees with 10 to go. Now, they lead the season series with New York 6-3, so one more win in that four-game set coming up in New York, and they'll clinch the season series, clinch the tiebreaker. The 1-2 pitch is fouled back, so a good battle between Nick Martinez and Tommy White right now.
0: And they'll have 11 left, I think, after today.
10: You're right. Yep.
0: Yeah. You're right. We'll have 10 left, they'll have 11. Because they have that doubleheader in New York next week.
10: That's right, with the Monday off, but they still, the MLB is saying, no, you got to still play that doubleheader. Here's the pitch. That's fouled back once again. 4-0 Rays are in the top of the third inning.
0: And they have a day-night on Tuesday in the Bronx.
10: Yeah, got Max Fried and Carlos Rodon. And then they have to face Schlitler in the final game and Garrett Cole in game 3 of that four-game set. Here's the pitch. That's hit foul right side. That'll go off the screen into the Tampa Bay dugout. Remains at 1-2.
0: Next pitch, number 10 of this at bat.
10: Man. 1-2 on Tommy White. As Martinez to the plate. Now the 1-2 pitch is swung on. A drive to deep left field. Going back for it is Simpson at the track, at the wall. And it's gone! Home run for Tommy White. And the A's are on the board. It's 4-1.
0: Welcome home.
10: Tommy tanks inside that left field foul pole. And it's a 4-1 ball game. Home run number 3, RBI number 9 for Tommy White. On the 11th pitch of the at-bat.
0: That's great for him. What a thrill to be back home and hit one out.
10: 347 feet. On the home run from Tommy White, it's 4-1 Rays. And here is Carlos Cortez as he hits a fly ball to right field, moving over to his left. Victor Mesa Jr. to make the catch. There is one away.
0: He won the battle with Martinez after a long battle. You know, he finally got a pitch. He got a breaking ball that was a good pitch to hit and just turned on it.
10: That's a great feeling. That's one of the better pitchers in baseball right now, Nick Martinez. But Tommy White with a solo homer. Here is Brian Servin, the catcher. Servin 203, 5 homers, 14 driven in. Right-handed hitter. Martinez delivers, and the pitch misses down and away, 1-0. Those are the kinds of at-bats that really propel a player, though. It's a guy like Martinez. Here's the 1-0 pitch. That swung on. Fly ball to left field. Simpson moving to his left. Now back under it. Reaches up, makes the catch, and there are 2 away. But 2 outs in the third. And I'm opening up the center fielder, Hank Bolte. 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Center fielder, Bolte. Here's Bolte. Struck out swinging in the first inning, 0 for 1. Bolte 4 for 14 against Rays pitching this year. What a play he made last night. As the pitch is fouled back to the screen and it's 0-1. Bolte making that play on Victor Mesa Jr. in the 7th inning. A fantastic play as he banged into the wall. 404 sign out there. It's getting better and better out there in center field. 0-1 pitch. That swung on, fly ball to center. That's it. Well, going back to DeLuca near the track, on the track at the wall. Leaps up and it's gone. Home run for Hank Bolte. And it's now 4-2. There's number 11 for Bolte, just beyond that center field wall. And the A's hit two home runs in the third inning and trail by two.
0: That is a big fly out there. The A's were surprised that the ball that Caminero hit in the first inning out there didn't get out.
10: Yes.
0: So the ball didn't carry that great to center field here, apparently, and 414 feet.
10: That's quite a blast to center field.
0: It is.
10: Deepest part of the ballpark. So here is McNeil, struck out swinging in the first inning as Martinez delivered.

0: four runs, right-handed hitter. One for four last night. Could have been two for four. Ground ball on the left side. Fielded by Caminero. Go the short way to the second baseman, Madrigal. The inning is over. 5-4 on the putout. But the A's, a couple of runs. Two solo homers. One from White, one from Bolte. Two runs, three hits, one left. Within two and a half. It's the Rays 4 and the A's 2.
1: 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Then we're back to Columbus for Big Noon Saturday. Ohio State versus Kent State. 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
0: We go to the bottom of the third. It's now a 4-2 ball game as Johnny DeLuca will lead things off. It'll be DeLuca, Simpson, Madrigal, 4-5-6 to face Brady Basso. Looking for a shutdown inning here as the first pitch to DeLuca in their first strike outside edge. 0-1. Johnny spelled J-O-N-N-Y. DeLuca. Third baseman Geloff just a couple of feet off the line. He with the bag as the pitch is chased and missed. Good changeup from the left-hander Basso, and it's 0-2. DeLuca doubled and scored in that first inning. 273 since the All-Star break. Off-speed misses away. One ball and two strikes.
9: Are there many Johnnies that are J-O-N-N-Y?
0: Haven't met too many of them. They say no reason for the H. Here's the pitch. That misses high. And it's 2-2.
9: You have the H.
0: I have the H, yep. But, I mean, your daughter's name, Emily, is spelled differently, and I like that. 2-2 pitch. That misses outside. Bring it to my daughter, my sister, the traditional E-M-I-L-Y. Your daughter, E-M-I-L-I-E, correct?
9: E-E.
0: Oh, man, I miss it every time. 3-2 the count. There's a 3-2 pitch. That swung on and popped up, foul, and that will go out of play. Servin gave it a look under the third row.
9: E-M-I-L-E-E.
0: E-M-I-L-E-E. I like that. Have you met anybody else that does the spelling of that name with Emily?
9: I think so.
0: Yeah. I like it. 3-2 the count. Basso is at 46 pitches on the night. As the left-hander's 3-2 pitch, fastball bounced left side and through for a base hit. DeLuca's 2-for-2. A base hit to left field for Johnny DeLuca. It's the seventh hit for the Rays on the night. And Basso desperately needs a shutdown inning here. Chandler Simpson hit that double that went off the leg of McNeil. Jeff trying to make that play to his left. And as he to try to make the play to his left, ball went off his leg and down the right field line for a double. That was the back-to-back-to-back doubles in the first inning for the Rays. Left on left here as the pitch misses up and in to Simpson. Almost moved into his numbers, and it's 1-0. Simpson is 17 for 30 against the A's lifetime. Been on the grass at third is Geloff. He's had 57 infield.

0: hits for Simpson. Would that be considered infield hit? The one that in the there's a busted bat bouncer back to Basso, knocks it down, has no play. Too much speed for Chandler Simpson. Wow. It's going to be a base hit, another infield hit, but you got to come up with that play. You just didn't come up with it cleanly, and now it's first and second, nobody out.
1: I got to go E1 on that.
0: And they called it E1.
1: Yeah, it's got to be an E1.
0: They did call it E1. A lot of times they will call it if it's the pitcher, but that's, yeah, you're right. It's got to be played. So E1, so it's first and second with nobody out for Nick Madrigal.
1: But you're right, it's a little bit like Bolte, where he puts so much pressure on you that you feel like you have to hurry the play.
0: Yes. That's exactly right. Jeff Johnson, right-hander, loosening up the bullpen for the Athletics. And on the grass at third is Geloff. At first is White, as the pitch is a changeup that misses 1-0. Madrigal from Elk Grove.
1: Great college player at Oregon State.
0: Yes.
2: 52, Seth Johnson. 52,
0: Johnson. Count is 1-0. Four runs, seven hits. No errors for the Rays. Two runs, three hits. One error for the Athletics. We're in the bottom of the third here at Tropicana Field, St. Petersburg, Florida. Left-hander delivers in the pitch. That swung on and popped up. The second baseman, McNeil, going out. Coming in for it is Bolte. It'll be Bolte to make the catch. And there is one away. That's a big out. So Madrigal flies out to shallow center field. One down. That'll bring up Victor Mason Jr., the right fielder. 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
1: Now, Taylor Walls has been a mainstay on the infield here for years. He's on the IL, and that's one reason why they went out and got Madrigal.
0: It's a good pickup. Experienced guy. Left on left. Third baseman Geloff. Even with the bag. There's a fly ball to center field going back for it. Bolte still going back. And on the run makes the catch for the out near the track. Tagging going to third is DeLuca. It's a fine play by Bolte. That ball just took off on him. Able to track it down. That's worth an exclamation point. Two down. And here's Jorge Mateo, the shortstop. Good read from Hank.
1: Good read and great speed.
0: Yes.
1: That's not a bad combination. Conce coming out.
0: Yeah. Conce is going to get the left-hander. That'll be all for Basso. A lot of hard contact off Brady in this ballgame. We're going to see Seth Johnson take a break. First and third, two outs. It's a 4-2 Rays lead in the bottom of the third. And we'll have more after these words.
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0: Seth Johnson takes over here for the Athletics as he'll face Jorge Mateo, who singled and scored in that second inning. 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As the runner goes, the pitch, a strike, no throw from Servin. So stealing second base without a throw is Chandler Simpson, his 42nd of the year. And now it's second and third, two outs. It's an 0-1 count on the right-hand hitter, Jorge Mateo. Seth Johnson, hard-throwing right-hander, set in his chest, and the 0-1 pitch. That's waved at and missed on the slider, and it's 0-2. Again, that is MLBTogether.com/Clemente21. Support Zach Geloff. Vote for Zach. Right-hander looks in. Simpson at second, DeLuca at third. As the right-hander to the plate, the 0-2 pitch. That's hit foul outside third and down the line. Remains at 0-2. As you mentioned yesterday, anything that the A's have asked Zach to do in the community, charity, he says yes.
1: Fantastic.
0: It is great.
1: Cedric Mullins, the nominee for the Rays.
0: Yes.
1: Lawrence Butler was the A's nominee a year ago.
0: That's right. Here's the 0-2 pitch. That misses low. With a fastball at fastball 96. And it's 1-2 on Mateo, the former A's farmhand, never got to the big leagues with the Athletics. And a lot of time in AAA. There's a 1-2 pitch. That's hit foul, right side out of play. So Basso responsible for Simpson and DeLuca. This was not his night. I mean, they saw him well. They had a lot of balls hard. It was kind of wild in the zone, if you will. 1-2 the count. Playing a very shallow center field is Bolte. Here's the pitch. Waved at and missed. Down he goes on the slider. Great pitch from Seth Johnson. And the A's get out of it unharmed. They get the shutdown inning. No runs, one hit, one error, two left. We're through three. It's the Rays 4 and the A's 2.
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0: We go to the top of the fourth inning. It's a 4-2 Rays lead. Thanks for joining us on this Wednesday night. Day baseball tomorrow. Jeffrey Springs, you can go home again against right-hander Drew Rasmussen. Springs the left-hander. And Springs will buy his fifth win against his former team. Springs pitched a gem in 2023 early in the season against the Athletics here at this ballpark. As the pitch misses to Butler, and it's one ball and no strikes. Butler, Geloff, and Walton, 4, 5, and 6. On the grass at third is Caminero. Mateo shading up the middle of the shortstop with the dirty uniform. The right-hander delivers in the pitch. That's a chopper over the outstretched glove of the leaping third baseman, Caminero. By the time the shortstop Mateo gets to it, there's no play. It's an infield single for Butler.
1: That's like an old Matty Alou base hit on the turf in Pittsburgh. Third base. Just chop it, right? Get a base hit.
8: Standing Matty Alou reference. Yeah, they used to chop it on the carpet, right?
1: That's right.
8: Here is Zach Geloff. Geloff popped up to the shortstop Mateo in the second inning, 0 for 1. Nick Martinez to the plate, and Zach gets the bunt down the third base line, but foul. Great idea from Geloff. You saw where Caminero was playing. Just trying to get it down that third base line. Geloff trying to take advantage of his speed.
1: Would have been a base hit if it had been fair. Sure.
8: Ball to one the count. Geloff is 0 for 4 in the series. And Griffin Jack's the starter. He faces 2 over the minimum in his 5 innings of work. He's only managed 4 hits in the game. Right hitter over to first to keep an eye on Butler, and Lawrence gets back.
1: There was only one walk in the game last night.
8: How refreshing is that? Love to see it. It was a really well-pitched, well-played game. Didn't like the end result, but it's a solid baseball game. Here's the pitch. That misses high. And the count on Geloff now, 1-1, 4-2, the Rays lead at top of the fourth.
1: But if you're a young club like the A's are, and you're facing a team pushing to win its division, and you're in intense situations late in a close game, the benefits will pay off.
8: It will benefit you in the future for sure. Pitch to Geloff is swung out and lifted to right. Victor Mesa Jr. is underrated. He reaches up and makes the catch, and there is one away. Well, in Las Vegas, the lineup is stacked with options. 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Here's Donovan Walton, grounded out to the second baseman Madrigal in the second inning. He's 0 for 1, hitting 267 overall. Left-hand hitter. Yeah, the pitch in there for a strike.
1: You're going to be spending a lot of time in Vegas in the winter.
8: Looking forward to it.
1: Yeah.
8: Looking forward to getting the 702. You know, for Walton, experienced 2 firsts in the big leagues. He had the pinch hit home run against his former team, the Mariners, and then he had a walk-off homer against his former team, the Seattle Mariners.
1: Now, 4 of the last 7 games involving the A's have ended in a walk-off.
8: About that. That's 57%. Here's the pitch. That's hit foul left side out of play.
1: It's that Laverne education.
8: There it is.
1: It strikes again.
8: Those ULB math skills, right? Going to the count. On deck hitter is Tommy White. Nick Martinez. Spread wide apart and out of the plate in the pitch. That misses low with a sinker at 92 from Nick Martinez. And you see it a lot, though, Ken. You know, guys will go to Japan for a couple years. He went 4 years, right? They'll go and they come back and they're just completely different pitchers. The 1-2 pitch, that misses 2-2. And not just with the physical stuff, the mental side of the game, right? Can really help a guy to go overseas and come back. Gain kind of pitching perspective and world perspective, really. But you see a lot of guys come back and just thrive back here in the States after pitching overseas. Right-hander looks in, out of the plate in the pitch. That's hit foul left side into the screen.
1: And I think especially the guys that go over there and embrace being there and embrace the culture and get into it.
8: Absolutely. And Nick Martinez did just that. 2-2 the count. 51 pitches for Martinez. He delivers, pitch one, hard ball. Nice play by the first baseman, Valake. Loves it. Throws to the shortstop, Mateo, and he's going to run down Lawrence Butler. They get the double play. Wow. Fine play by Valake. The ball was smoked by Walton. He stepped on the bag, fired to the shortstop, Mateo, who ran Butler down. Butler a little shaken up right there. Well, that goes 3-6 on the double play. And the inning is over. No runs, one hit, nobody left. We're through 3.5. It's the Rays 4 and the A's 2.
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12: Quick question. Do you have a coin jar sitting somewhere at home? 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
8: By the way, the top of the fourth was brought to you by Golden State Lumber and Showrooms with the premier inventory across the Bay Area, Sacramento, and Stockton. We go to the bottom of the fourth, 4-2, the Rays lead it. Nick Fortes is the hitter. Doubled and scored in the second, a right-handed batter. As Seth Johnson to the plate in the pitch. That's in there, first strike. First fastball at 97, and it's 0-1. Roycroft and Seth Johnson, Alvarado, Medina. The A's have some fuzz coming out of that bullpen. Here's the 0-1 pitch. That's in there, first strike. They also, you mentioned it yesterday on the bus, they could field a basketball team. I mean, those relievers out of the bullpen, 6'7", 6'8", 6'6", 6'5".
1: They just acquired Joe Rock.
8: Yeah.
1: He was called up yesterday. Blewett is not exactly... Blewett's like 6'6".
8: Blewett's 6'6", yes. Yeah. 0-2 the count on Fortes, who doubled and scored in the second. As we said, here's the pitch. That's fouled back to the screen. And a sweeper. Four runs, 7 hits, no errors for the Rays. 2 runs, 4 hits, 1 error for the Athletics. The Rays will be in Cleveland Friday, Saturday, and Sunday. Guardians are battling for the Central. Here's the 0-2 pitch. That swung on and popped up. The first baseman, Tommy White, is under it. He's in fair territory as he makes the catch. And there is one away. The one out in the fourth, that'll bring up Yandy Diaz, the designated hitter. Pitching matchup, Springs from Rasmussen. A's have not announced their starter for Friday, that Friday game at Progressive Field.
1: That's Gage Jump's spot.
8: Right. Diaz has bounced out twice. Both times to the pitcher. Well, the one time, the first inning, went 1-5-3. A little dribbler up the third base line. Barehanded by Servin. Plenty of time. And he throws to White to get the 2-3 put out. And Yandy Diaz feels cheated. So 2-3 on the put out. Seth Johnson's retired the first three he's faced. And here is Ryan DeLay.
1: Hase hinted at maybe Mason Barnett being called up from AAA.
8: Okay.
1: Nothing's been made official.
8: Yeah. Here is Valade, who has flied to left and singled. And a nice play on that ball that was smoked by Walton in the top of the fourth. Johnson delivers. Valade takes a strike. And it's 0-1. 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Seth Johnson to the plate in the pitch. That's chop foul at home plate. No balls, 2 strikes. Okay, I'm not getting fooled like yesterday. You said 13,000. You won the attendance guess yesterday. It was actually 16,102. I'm going to say it's 15. 651. I'm going to make the adjustment.
1: You've lowered your sights considerably.
8: I have. I'm going to make the adjustment. There's the 0-2 pitch. That swung on and missed. He struck him out. Got him on the curveball. So Valade strikes out. Nice job by Seth Johnson. A couple of strikeouts of the four batters he's faced. Works a 1-2-3-4. We're through four. It's the Rays 4 and the A's 2.
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8: It's 4-2. The A's trailing. We go to the fifth. Once again, here's Ken.
1: And Tommy White leads it off for the A's against Martinez. The Rays have 7 hits. The A's have 4. And Tommy Homer leading off in the third down the left field line. He fouls it back. So White, Cortez, and Servin for the A's. Tuesday night, 6:40, the A's and the Angels in West Sacramento. Tommy White, as we said, he's from St. Petersburg. And the count 0-1, the pitch by Martinez, and that's outside. He spent his last year of high school, he went to high school his first 2 years around here, and then he spent his last year at the IMG Academy down in Bradenton. Center field DeLuca hit it toward right center. Tommy hits it foul left of the bag at third, and Bradenton is south of here. And Bradenton and Sarasota are neighboring cities down there, Johnny.
8: Right.
1: A lot of spring training activity.
8: Bradenton Pirates, right?
1: For years, the Pirates trained at Old McKechnie Field down there in Bradenton. And the White Sox were at a place called Ed Smith Stadium. 1-2. And here's the pitch, and that's taken high. You go a little south of there, you've got Fort Myers. And then Port Charlotte, which was the home of the Texas Rangers for years before the Rangers moved out to the Valley of the Sun.
8: Yeah, so you spent some time in the Great Free League, right?
1: Yeah, 4 years.
8: Yeah.
1: 2-2. It's on the way. Here it is to Tommy. It's swung on. That's hit to right center. That's going to get down for a base hit. Soft line drive. Leadoff man is on. And Tommy White is 2-2.
8: Wouldn't that be all Tommy White to just come out here in St. Petersburg in a 4-hit game? Just see it.
1: Wouldn't be his first one.
8: That's right. Be his third.
1: So here's Cortez, and he's 0-1. Nick Martinez made the All-Star team this year. He's been an Olympian. He's pitched in the WBC for Team USA. Out of Fordham. And Cortez takes low, and it's 1-0. Alan Porter got me. That was a strike. 4-2 Rays, game two of the series. Top of the fifth. Caminero, even with a bag over a third and pulled over in the hole. Lots of room in right center for Carlos. He's 0-1. Martinez throws, and Carlos off speed. It's outside. Martinez, of course, really important to this ball club. especially because Shane McClanahan and Ryan Pepio are on the IL. One ball, one strike. Here it is, and Cortez sets just inside 2-1. McClanahan, a left forearm injury, and Pepio, the ex-Dodger, right hip.
8: Yeah, McClanahan has been through so much injury-wise.
1: Yes.
8: Just cannot stay healthy.
1: 12th round pick of the Rangers, 2011, Nick Martinez, and his 2-1 pitch to Cortez, and that's just outside. Close pitch, 3-1.
8: And for Pepio, the former Dodger, that was a tough loss for the club as well.
1: Mm-hmm.
8: Though Ian Seymour's pitched really well.
1: Brian Servin's on deck for the A's. Leadoff base hit by Tommy White. He's at first. And now the 3-1 delivery is swung on and popped up. Back of the plate might be playable. Fortes has room, and now kind of backtracking a little bit, came toward the screen, had to back up about three steps, and the catcher makes the catch for the first out.
8: It's normally what we see at the ballpark in West Sacramento, right?
1: Right. It can be tricky here with the roof.
8: Yeah.
1: Even though this is a new roof. Yeah, Ryan Christensen, late in the 90s, when he was playing center field for the A's, and he was an expert center fielder, he said that he walked to the top of the upper deck, and the upper deck is huge here. So here's Bolte. He's 1-for-2 with a home run, and Henry takes outside 1-0. Then there's a doorway up there. Go through the doorway. You walk up some stairs, and then you can walk along a walkway or a catwalk, Johnny, all the way to the top of the roof.
8: Yeah, I think
1: I'm not going to do that. Oh, thank you. 1-0.
8: I respect that he did it, though. Yeah. Good for him. It just looks eerie.
1: It does. Stop. 4-2 Rays. Here's the pitch, and that's swung on and missed by Brian Servin. So Brian Servin at the plate. And Bolte is on deck. And he's down by 2 in the fifth. Servin is playing in his 25th game for the A's this year. Tommy White's at first. Martinez throws, and that's a strike on the outside corner. You know, Bolte, he's not going to be the rookie of the year. There are some great candidates in the American League, but, you know, I'd hope he would maybe at least get some votes, Johnny. You look at what Bolte has done, including tonight in September. He's reached safely in every game. That would be 14 games. The A's entered tonight 8-5 this month. 1-2 count. Servin right on top of the plate. And Martinez out of the stretch, turns and delivers, and it's outside. He has 16 hits, and he's walked 10 times this month. 20 steals, 11 home runs.
8: And that's after I
1: And he's really growing defensively. Lately, yeah. It's been outstanding out there.
8: As I said, that's after a 30-hit August.
1: Right. And Servin, it's a one-hopper to second. Madrigal's got it, flips to Mateo, and he bobbles it in the transfer. So there'll be an out at second. No chance for the double play after the bobble by the shortstop. Mateo coming across the bag at second. So White is forced, 4-6. Servin's at first, and Bolte is coming up. And Henry is K'd and homered. 4 runs, 7 hits, no errors, Rays. 2 runs, 5 hits, an error for the A's. The pitch to Henry is fouled straight back. Based on the metrics today from Baseball Savant, he's in the 81st percentile in range in the outfield. And 89th in arm strength out there. And he takes a strike on the outside corner. And his bat speed, Johnny, is in the 95th percentile.
8: You're looking at a 5'2 guy.
1: You are, yeah. And obviously his sprint speed would be
8: the best.
1: Like the best.
8: Yep.
1: In the 100th percentile. Right-handed hitter, right-handed pitcher. And the pitch to Henry, and that's taken high and outside, 1-2. The Rays get action going in their bullpen. Right-hander up and throwing. DeLuca, the center fielder, a step toward right center. The infield to pull. And the pitch to Henry Bolte. And the 1-2 is dribbled off his foot, a foul ball. The Rays also without the reliever, Tyler Wells, the former Oriole, who was a deadline acquisition and was pitching well for them, but he's on the IL now. So they had